0: From the Sky News Centre at 1, the government sending a rapid deployment team to Nepal to support British nationals and their families affected by the devastating flash floods. It's part of a wider response, which includes £5 million of humanitarian assistance for relief and recovery efforts. More than 2,000 people are missing in the country, including dozens from the UK. Here's Foreign Office Minister Stephen Doughty.
1: The number that's been reported of 33 is certainly the information that we've had from the Nepal government that's public, but obviously these figures may fluctuate. This is a very, very complex situation, very remote areas, and you'll have seen the scale of the devastation.
0: A 41-year-old man has died after a large sign fell at a Christian festival in West Sussex. At least six others were injured in the incident at the big church festival in Whiston Park near Stenning. Seven more arrests have been made following an operation targeting alleged organised crime in northeast England. Several incidents in recent days are under investigation following last weekend's head-on collision on the A66 near Middlesbrough, which killed two police officers and five young men. Gatwick Airport's been hit by water issues for the second time in weeks. SES Water says it's restored supplies to customers in the area. England's cricketers are in control of the second test against Pakistan with a lead of 261 runs. They closed day two at Lord's on 81 for three. The tourists made it just 110 in their first innings. Jofra Archer took three wickets and added 14 runs with the bat.
2: Honestly, I'm really happy with the guys and with how we batted first innings as well. It looks like it's doing a lot more when they started bowling in their second innings, so hopefully it continues and we can get a chance to bowl again.
0: And Manchester City were 4-1 winners at Crystal Palace in the Premier League as they made it 6 points from a possible six. Erling Haaland and Ryan Sharkey shared the goals. That's the latest. I'm Ruth McKee.

0: And 50 Cent a carry you right or wrong in a the circle for the hard time boss, yeah.
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Hi, babe. You know, I was thinking the other day that it's been a long time that I felt about somebody the way that I feel for you. The things that I wanted to say, I just couldn't find a card to send to express the love that I have for you and how you make me feel. So, when I come to you,

ma chère mademoiselle, it is with deepest pride and greatest pleasure that we welcome you tonight. And now, we invite you to relax, let us pull up a chair, as the dining room proudly presents your dinner. 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Try the gray stuff, it's delicious. Don't believe me? Ask the dishes. They can sing, they can dance. After all, miss, this is France.

0: 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No one's gloomy or complaining while the flatware's entertaining. We tell jokes, I do tricks with my fellow candlesticks.
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0: If you're stressed, it's fine dining we suggest.
2: Be our guest, be our guest, be our guest.
0: Life is so unnerving for a servant who's not serving. He's not whole without a soul to wait upon. Ah, those good old days when we were useful. Suddenly those good old days are gone. 10 years we've been rusting, needing so much more than dusting, needing exercise, a chance to use our skills. Most days we just lay around the castle. Flabby, fat, and lazy, you walked in and oops-a-daisy!
3: It's a guest, sakes alive, and I'll be blessed. Wine's been poured, and thank the Lord, I've had the napkins freshly pressed. With dessert, she'll want in, and my dear, that's fine with me. While the cups do their sauce-chewing, I'll be bubbling, I'll be brewing. I'll get warm, I've been hot. Heaven's sakes, is that a spot? Clean it up, we want the company impressed. We've got a lot to do. Is it one, love, or two?

0: to be honest. So I think it's just, yeah, hopefully we hear soon and yeah, staying positive.
1: A 41-year-old man has died after a large sign fell at a Christian festival in West Sussex. At least six others were injured in the incident at the big church festival in Whiston Park near Stenning yesterday. Seven more arrests have been made following an operation targeting alleged organised crime in northeast England. Several incidents in recent days are under investigation following last weekend's head-on collision on the A66 near Middlesbrough, which killed two police officers and five young men. They include a fatal house fire which isn't being linked to the crash. Here's Cleveland's Assistant Chief Constable Dave Sutherland.
2: Since these two horrific events, the reality of policing in Cleveland and the levels of violence suffered in our communities has come under the spotlight, but I want to reassure the public that we will remain unwavering in our efforts to tackle criminals and protect our communities.
1: A 16-year-old boy has died after collapsing in a river in Dumfries. Kenzie Carmichael was found in the Nith on Wednesday. Andy Burnham says MPs will get a genuinely free vote on legalising assisted dying in England and Wales. He's told his parliamentary party he'll abstain. And England's cricketers are in control of the second test against Pakistan with a lead of 261 runs. They close day two at Lord's on 81 for three. That's the latest. I'm Ruth McKee.

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1: From the Sky News Centre at 3, a rapid response team from the UK is expected to arrive in Nepal's capital, Kathmandu, today, following this week's devastating flash floods. Hundreds of people have died and around 2,500 others are missing across Nepal and neighbouring Tibet. 33 of those unaccounted for are British nationals, including several who travelled to the region for pilgrimages. Sachin Bagalan knows them and is hoping for good news.
2: I'm praying constantly, praying intensely to God that please keep them safe wherever they are.

0: has now been cancelled. Organisers say they're devastated by what's happened. The health and safety executive's investigating.
1: A total of 24 people have now been arrested in an operation tackling alleged organised crime in and around Middlesbrough. It comes after a series of incidents following last weekend's crash in the A66, in which two police officers and five young men were killed. Andy Burnham says MPs will get a genuinely free vote on legalising assisted dying in England and Wales. He's told his parliamentary party he'll abstain. Gatwick Airport's been hit by water issues for the second time in weeks. SES Water says it's restored supplies to customers in the area. And Manchester City were 4-1 winners at Crystal Palace in the Premier League. Erling Haaland and Ryan Cherki shared the goals. That's the latest. I'm Ruth McKee.

crossed the border, looked up a girl that I once knew frozen. I found that I was chosen to be the follower of the deity, make myself scarce, rather comfortably bargain for my body and soul. All the flames go around, surround me. I won't go, I need the ozone. 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
1: From the Sky News Centre at 4, a UK rapid deployment team is expected to arrive in Nepal's capital Kathmandu today to help British nationals and their families affected by the flash floods there. The government's already offered £5 million of humanitarian support for relief and recovery efforts. Hundreds of people have died and thousands are missing across Nepal and Tibet, including 33 British nationals. Emad Shamari in Kathmandu is from aid organisation Project Hope.
2: Not only the rescue team is working around the clock. We are as well waiting so we can at least provide the basic health services to the survivors who are waiting for these services.
1: A 41-year-old man has died after a large sign fell at a Christian festival in West Sussex. At least six others were injured in the incident at the big church festival in Whiston Park near Stenning yesterday. Seven more people have been arrested in an operation combating alleged organised crime in northeast England. Detectives say they're not linking a fatal house fire to last weekend's fatal crash.

International Airport in honour of Dolly Parton. Bill Lee says it would be a fitting tribute for the transport hub to carry the name of the singer he's described as the state's favourite daughter. Dolly died on Tuesday at the age of 80. That's the latest. I'm Ruth McKee.

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1: From the Sky News Centre at 5, the Foreign Secretary has promised the government will do everything it can to help the 33 British nationals missing after flash floods hit Nepal. Over 570 people have died there, and around 2,500 others are still missing across Nepal and neighbouring Tibet. The parents of 22-year-old Prajwal Haldida from Bromley are among those unaccounted for. He says it's a desperate situation.
2: I think it's just the helplessness at the moment is difficult, because sitting here we don't have much, we can't do much, to be honest. So I think it's just, yeah, hopefully we hear soon, and yeah, staying positive.
1: A 41-year-old man has died after a large sign fell at a Christian festival in West Sussex. At least six others have been injured at the big church festival near Stenning yesterday afternoon. Seven more people have been arrested as part of an investigation into organised crime in and around Middlesbrough. A series of incidents are being investigated since last weekend's fatal crash on the A66, in which two police officers and five young men died. Heavy downpours and strong winds are expected to hit parts of the UK this weekend. Flood alerts are in place in parts of England. Crystal Palace were beaten by Manchester City at home last night as they lost 4-1 in the Premier League. It is two straight defeats in the competition for new Palace boss Pierre Sage. The Frenchman told Sky Sports his team lost their way in the second half.
3: I think we were able to play 60-65 minutes. We stay in the game at this moment, but when I made the substitutions,

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1: From the Sky News Centre at 6. A rapid response team from the UK is expected to arrive in Nepal's capital, Kathmandu, today following this week's devastating flash floods. Hundreds of people have died and around 2,500 others are missing across Nepal and neighbouring Tibet. 33 of those unaccounted for are British nationals. Sachin Bagla knows some of them and is hoping for good news.
2: I'm praying constantly, praying intensely to God that please keep them safe wherever they are. Please look after. Just look after them.
1: A man has died after a large sign fell at a Christian festival in West Sussex. At least six others have been injured. More now from Nick Qureshi.
3: Police were called to the big church festival near Stenning yesterday afternoon. The man, who was 41 and from Eastbourne, was pronounced dead at the scene. Officers say they're supporting his next of kin. Day visitors were told to leave the site. The event, billed as the UK's biggest Christian festival, was due to last the whole weekend. It's now been cancelled. Organisers say they're devastated by what's happened. The health and safety executive is investigating.
1: Police investigating a spate of incidents in part of the northeast of England have arrested seven more men. An operation targeting alleged organised crime was launched following a fatal head-on collision on the A66 near Middlesbrough last weekend. Flood alerts are in place across parts of England, including the Midlands. Rain's forecast to pound drought-hit ground this weekend. The governor of Tennessee's proposed renaming Nashville International Airport in honour of Dolly Parton. Bill Lee says it would be a fitting tribute for the transport hub to carry the name of the singer he's described as the state's favourite daughter. Dolly died on Tuesday at the age of 80. Manchester City were 4-1 winners at Crystal Palace in the Premier League last night as they made it 6 points from a possible six. Erling Haaland and Rayan Cherki scored the goals. Palace have lost both matches so far under new manager Pierre Sarge. That's the latest. I'm Jenny Barsby.

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1: From the Sky News Centre at 7. Disaster response teams from the UK will arrive in Nepal later to help with recovery efforts following devastating flash floods. More than 600 people have died on the country's border with Tibet, while thousands are still missing. 33 British nationals remain unaccounted for, including Prajwal Haldia's parents who live in Bromley.
2: They mean the world. I don't think you see that enough when you're in front of your parents necessarily, but just that they mean everything to me, and I hope to see them soon.
1: A man has died and at least six people have been injured at a Christian festival in West Sussex. Police say they were called to reports of a large sign falling at the big church festival in Stenning yesterday. The event's been cancelled. Seven more people have been arrested as part of an investigation into organised crime in and around Middlesbrough. A series of incidents are being investigated since last weekend's fatal crash on the A66, which killed seven people. Families of victims of manslaughter have written to the Justice Secretary to ask that killers convicted of that crime aren't released early. The signatories include Emma Webber, whose son Barnaby was stabbed to death in Nottingham in 2023. 5,000 people are currently set to be freed early to tackle prison overcrowding in England and Wales. Heavy downpours and strong winds are expected to hit parts of the UK this weekend. Flood alerts are in place in parts of England, including across the Midlands. Meteorologist Aidan McGivern says the extremely dry summer we've had can increase the risk of flooding.
3: When the ground is very dry, it's particularly hard and hydrophobic. The water runs off it rather than gets soaked up. And so when you see a drought coming to an end because of deluge of rain from torrential thunderstorms, that can cause more harm than good.
1: Manchester City made it two Premier League wins from two with a 4-1 victory against Crystal Palace last night. Erling Haaland and Rayan Cherki both scored twice. Palace have lost both matches so far under new manager Pierre Sarge. That's the latest. I'm Jenny Barsby.

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1: From the Sky News Centre at 8. More than 600 people are now known to have died following devastating flooding in Nepal and Tibet. Almost 2,500 are still missing, with 33 British nationals among them. The UK is sending a crisis response team to provide support for those affected. Meanwhile, hospitals say they're now dealing with an influx of patients and victims, including the one where Dr. Gopal Sudane works.
2: The river has taken the bodies to the plain regions, and in our hospital we have received 41 bodies. We have managed that, but looking at the scale of problem, we'll be getting more and more bodies. So managing those bodies might be a huge problem.
1: A 41-year-old man has died after a large sign came down at a Christian event in West Sussex. Six others were injured at the big church festival near Stenning yesterday afternoon. Seven more people have been arrested as part of an investigation into organised crime in and around Middlesbrough. A series of incidents are being investigated since last weekend's fatal crash on the A66, which killed seven people. Anna Turley is the Labour MP for Redcar.
3: The challenges that we face going forward are well known. We have a high crime rate, we have drugs issues in this area, and we need that help and support to fix these problems, but we need to make sure that we have the enforcement help and support that we need. We also get that investment in the social fabric in our community that has been eroded over so many years.
1: The Justice Secretary is being urged not to include people convicted of all types of manslaughter in the early release scheme. Victims' families have written an open letter saying they feel they're being asked to bear the consequences of the prison capacity crisis. Passengers who use East Midlands railway services are being warned of major disruption over the weekend because of strike action. Members of the RMT union are walking out in a row over safety. And Erling Haaland and Rayan Shirky each scored twice in Manchester City's 4-1 victory at Crystal Palace. Their performance makes it two wins from the team's first two Premier League matches under new boss Enzo Maresca. That's the latest. I'm Jenny Barsby.

call me Breeze. Oh, did you feel something? Was it warm or was it cool?

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1: From the Sky News Centre at 9. A UK rapid deployment team is expected to arrive in Nepal's capital, Kathmandu, today to help British nationals and their families affected by the flash flooding there. Hundreds of people have died and thousands are missing across Nepal and Tibet, including 33 British nationals. Emad Shamari in Kathmandu is from aid organisation Project Hope.
2: Not only the rescue team is working around the clock, we are as well waiting so we can at least provide the basic health services to the survivors who are waiting for these services.
1: Organisers of a Christian festival in West Sussex say they're heartbroken. A man has died and six others were injured yesterday. It's after a sign came down at the big church festival near Stenning. Police investigating a spate of incidents in parts of northeast England have arrested seven more men. An operation targeting alleged organised crime was launched following a fatal head-on collision on the A66 near Middlesbrough last weekend. 200 extra officers have been drafted in to help Cleveland Police. And policing commentator Graham Wettone says it'll be challenging.
3: It's a fairly complex investigation because you have to follow the links as to who is managing it, running it, in charge of it. You may know who's going out committing the crime, but who's actually coordinating and organising that.
1: There's a warning that councils in England and Wales are drowning in a sea of discarded fridges and freezers. The local government association says the recent heat waves had led to an influx of white goods which need to be scrapped at special sites. The LGA says council tips can't cope and is asking the government to force producers to help bear the burden. Passengers travelling on East Midlands trains are being warned to expect disruption this weekend due to strikes. Services will be affected from 8 o'clock tomorrow morning. And Manchester City start the day at the top of the Premier League table after winning 4-1 at Crystal Palace last night. They've picked up 6 points from a possible six under new manager Enzo Maresca. That's the latest. I'm Jenny Barsby.

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1: From the Sky News Centre at 10. Aid is starting to be handed out in Nepal, where deadly flash floodings claim the lives of at least 600 people. A crisis response team from the UK is due to arrive in the area later to help British nationals affected. The parents of 22-year-old Prajval Haldia from Bromley are among those unaccounted for. He says it's a desperate situation.
2: I think it's just the helplessness at the moment is difficult, because sitting here we don't have much. We can't do much, to be honest. So I think it's just, yeah, hopefully we hear soon and staying positive.
1: A man's died after a large sign fell down at a Christian festival in West Sussex. At least six others have been injured. More details from Nick Qureshi.
3: Police were called to the big church festival near Stenning yesterday afternoon. The man, who was 41 and from Eastbourne, was pronounced dead at the scene. Officers say they're supporting his next of kin. Day visitors were told to leave the site. The event, billed as the UK's biggest Christian festival, was due to last the whole weekend. It's now been cancelled. Organisers say they're devastated by what's happened. The Health and Safety Executive is investigating.
1: Families of victims of manslaughter are calling on the Justice Secretary to not release their killers from prison early. 5,000 people are due to be freed in England and Wales, so the government insists the most dangerous offenders will be kept behind bars. One person's died and 72 others have been rescued from a small boat in the Channel. Three people were found with injuries. More than 16,000 migrants have crossed the Channel so far this year. It's a drop of 43% on the same time last year. Donald Trump's announced he's taking control of a fifth of Venezuela's oil reserves, around 65 billion barrels. Posting on his Truth Social platform, the US president described it as the biggest oil deal in world history. And Nashville International Airport could soon be renamed in honour of Dolly Parton. The governor of Tennessee says he wants to remember the state's favourite daughter. Dolly died on Tuesday at the age of 80. That's the latest. I'm Jenny Barsby.

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1: Right, here we go then. Right, here we are then. Right. That's it. Right. I'll take over now, boys. Right, I'll take over. Right. Here we go then. Leave it to me now. I shall get it in a minute. Daddy came home from work tired.

ride it. Up to the rooftop he'll go. He was about to jump off when the

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1: From the Sky News Centre at 11. Aid is starting to be handed out in Nepal, where deadly flash floodings claimed the lives of at least 600 people. A crisis response team from the UK is due to arrive in the area later to help British nationals affected. Thousands of people are still unaccounted for. Neville Lazarus is at a temporary mortuary in the capital, Kathmandu.
2: Family members have come here looking for any sort of information about those who have gone missing. And it has been very distressing for family members. We've spoken to a few of them who are absolutely distraught, saying that they have no information.
1: The health and safety executive is investigating after a man died when a huge sign toppled over at an event in West Sussex. Six other people were hurt at the big church festival near Stenning yesterday afternoon. Middlesbrough fans are being asked to pay their respects ahead of their match this lunchtime to the two police officers killed in a crash on the A66 a week ago today. Meanwhile, seven more people have been arrested as part of an investigation into organised crime in the area. The families of victims of manslaughter are asking the government not to free their killers as part of the early release scheme. In an open letter, they say they feel they're being asked to bear the consequences of the prison capacity crisis. A fresh yellow warning for heavy showers and thunderstorms has been issued by the Met Office. It stretches from southwest England and parts of Wales across the Midlands to the east of England. It means flooding of homes and businesses is likely, and there could be significant travel disruption. Meteorologist Aidan McGivern tells us more.
3: This is a significant departure from what we've seen in the last few months, and it could take people by surprise. People who are camping, heading to the beach this weekend. It's not going to be pleasant, and these winds could cause a few issues.
1: Meanwhile, rain's delayed the start of day three at the second test at Lord's. England will resume on 81 for three in their second innings against Pakistan, weather permitting. They're leading by 261 runs. That's the latest. I'm Jenny Barsby.

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1: From the Sky News Centre at midday. It's reported the costs of rebuilding parts of Nepal decimated by flash floods could run into the billions. The number of dead has climbed to above 600, but thousands of people remain unaccounted for 3 days on from the disaster. Hospitals in Nepal say they're now dealing with an influx of patients and victims. Dr. Gopal Sadane is at one of them.
2: The river has taken the bodies to the plain regions, and in our hospital we have received 41 bodies. We have managed that, but looking at the scale of problem, we'll be getting more and more bodies. So managing those bodies might be a huge problem.
1: The French Coast Guard says one person's died and 72 people have been rescued from a small boat heading to the UK. They intercepted the vessel between Dunkirk and Calais on Thursday night. And investigations underway after a sign fell down at a Christian festival in West Sussex, leaving one man dead. Six other people were hurt at the big church festival near Stenning yesterday. The families of victims of manslaughter have written to the Justice Secretary, calling for their killers to not be freed from prison early. The early release scheme aims to ease overcrowding in England and Wales, but the government says the most serious criminals will be kept behind bars. Emma Webber's son Barnaby was stabbed to death in Nottingham.
3: These are lives taken. These are families destroyed, and there should be no reason given whatsoever that's ever palatable or acceptable for early release. It's bad enough they don't get, I believe, the justice that they should.
1: The government's vowed to put £1.5 million into training 100 more barristers a year. Ministers say the cash will fund mandatory criminal bar training for people from all backgrounds. Football: Liverpool take on Nottingham Forest at Anfield in the first of four Premier League matches shortly. And in the Championship, Derby hosts Swansea. Middlesbrough are home to West Brom, while Wolves are playing Stoke. That's the latest. I'm Jenny Barsby.

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1: From the Sky News Centre at 1. Thousands of people are still missing after deadly flash flooding in Nepal, with 33 British nationals among those unaccounted for. More than 600 have died. Matt Baden works for the International Federation of the Red Cross and tells us what they're currently focusing on.
2: Right now, it's about the next 72 hours, which will be food, water and non-food items. Shelter will certainly be a huge priority. And once we can kind of establish those emergency needs, we'll likely move into other forms of programming to support livelihoods, getting people back into a more permanent shelter.
1: A migrant has died and three have been injured trying to cross the channel in an overcrowded dinghy. The French Coast Guard rescued 72 people in the waters between Dunkirk and Calais on Thursday night. The Archbishop of Canterbury says she's sad and shocked after a man died at a Christian festival in West Sussex yesterday. Six others were injured after a sign fell down at the big church festival near Stenning. Dame Sarah Mullally says she's praying for the man's family, friends and loved ones. Middlesbrough fans have held a minute's applause to pay tribute to two police officers who were killed in a head-on collision last weekend. PC Matthew Blades and PC Tom Clough died in the collision on the A66 near the town, alongside five other men. In sport, Andoni Iriola's first game at home at Liverpool manager is against Nottingham Forest. Shane Pennington's at Anfield.
3: There's Liverpool 0, Nottingham Forest 1. And before kick-off here, Liverpool paid tribute to Kevin Keegan with a minute's applause. But so far on the pitch, they've not really got going here, and they're behind courtesy of Dan Ndoye's 18-yard strike. He fired low across Alisson into the bottom right corner. It's what the visitors deserve, with Ndoye and Jesus missing other good opportunities for Oliver Glasner's side. It's Liverpool 0, Nottingham Forest 1.
1: Shane, thank you. Later in the Premier League, newly promoted sides Coventry and Hull face off. And rain's delayed England's victory push on day three of the second test against Pakistan at Lord's. The host will resume on 81 for three in their second innings, a lead of 261. That's the latest. I'm Jenny Barsby.

Hello, baby. You know, on my way home just a while ago, I got to thinking about you and just how much you really mean to me.

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1: From the Sky News Centre at 2. It's thought the costs of rebuilding parts of Nepal devastated by flash floods could run into the billions. The number of dead has climbed above 600, but thousands of people remain unaccounted for 3 days on. The floods were caused by part of a glacier breaking off high up in the Himalayas. Monica Newpain, a climate activist in Nepal, says she and her colleagues knew something like this could happen.
2: I have one fellow climate activist. She lost her house in this flood, and it's the same thing because we have been advocating about this for years and years. It was extremely disheartening.
1: The Archbishop of Canterbury says she's sad and shocked after a man died at a Christian festival in West Sussex yesterday. Six others were injured after a sign fell down near Stenning. 30 families of manslaughter victims have urged the Justice Secretary not to free their killers under the early prison release scheme in England and Wales. The government says the most dangerous criminals will be kept behind bars. Middlesbrough fans have held a minute's applause to pay tribute to two police officers killed in a head-on collision last weekend. PC Matthew Blades and PC Tom Clough died in the crash on the A66 near the town, alongside five young men. The Championship Club say they wanted to show their appreciation for both officers. Elsewhere, Liverpool and Nottingham Forest are both looking for their first Premier League wins of the season. Live to Shane Pinnington at Anfield.
3: Where it's Liverpool 1, Nottingham Forest 2, and Alexander Isak had got the hosts back on level terms here. He tapped down Cody Gakpo's cross to cancel out Dan Ndoye's first half strike for the visitors. So Bosley just saw an effort go over two, but the visitors have just been given a penalty after Alisson fouled Nico Williams and Morgan Gibbs-White scored from the spot. It's Liverpool 1, Nottingham Forest 2.
1: Newly promoted sides Coventry and Hull City face off later, while Celtic look to put their Champions League disappointment behind them when they return to Scottish Premiership action at home to Falkirk. That's the latest. I'm Imani Rana.

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1: Hello, party people. This is Captain Kim speaking. Welcome aboard Benga Airways. After takeoff, we'll pump up the sound system, because we're going

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1: From the Sky News Centre at 3. A doctor in Nepal says his hospital's receiving more bodies than patients to treat. The number of people killed in the flash floods has passed 650. Matt Baden is from the International Federation of the Red Cross and tells us what they're currently focusing on.
2: Right now, it's about the next 72 hours, which will be food, water and non-food items. Shelter will certainly be a huge priority. And once we can kind of establish those emergency needs, we'll likely move into other forms of programming to support livelihoods, getting people back into a more permanent shelter.
1: Families of those affected by homicide have called for prisoners convicted of manslaughter to be excluded from the government's early release scheme. The plan aims to ease overcrowding in jails in England and in Wales. Among those who've signed an open letter is Emma Webber, whose son Barnaby was stabbed to death in Nottingham.
3: It's bad enough that we have this horror in the first place. The thought that these perpetrators are going to be able to get out early, let alone serve their proper time, is heartbreaking and a disgrace and a shame on our nation.
1: The Archbishop of Canterbury says she's praying for the family, friends and loved ones of a man who died at a Christian festival. A large sign fell on the victim in West Sussex yesterday. Investigators say the driver of a train which derailed a fortnight ago reported seeing a kink in the track. The rear carriage was dragged across sleepers near Wickford in Essex for 1.5 miles. Liverpool are still waiting for their first win under new manager Andoni Iraola after a 2-2 draw with Nottingham Forest. Coventry City host their first top flight home match since 2001 against Hull City, and Celtic are at home to Falkirk in the Scottish Premiership. While England's cricketers are continuing to build their second innings lead over Pakistan on day 3 of the second test, the hosts were ahead by 277 runs a short time ago. That's the latest. I'm Imani Rana.

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1: Good afternoon and welcome to another show of Hope for Today. We're in Black Country Radio Extra Studios and I am so, so pleased and privileged to have a lady who stood us up a couple of months ago.
2: My bad, sorry.
1: Sam Billingham with us. And firstly, welcome, Sam.
2: Thank you so much.
1: And before we've got into the studio today, we've had a power cut. We've had Richard running around like a headless chicken. We've had me being vague. So please bear with us. If everything doesn't go to plan, well, it's progression and not perfection is the name of the game, especially with me. So, Sam, thank you so much for coming into the studio today. You're actually a professional, aren't you?
2: I am, yes. I had to think about that then. Yes, I am.
1: You're a professional who specialises in a particular sphere of, what's the word I'm looking for?
2: Coercive control.
1: Coercive control.
2: That's the one. Yeah.
1: That's it. So, just for the listeners, do you want to explain briefly what coercive control means?
2: Yeah, absolutely. I'll describe coercive control as basically something that sucks all the life out of you and just leaves you with a form of shell of who you are. So my lived experience was I was with a partner who basically did that over a period of time. Every single aspect of my life was controlled. Looking back, to me, that was normal. Obviously, out of that situation, I can now see all those red flags. I can see where things weren't quite right, which is now why I raise a lot of awareness and do training around coercive control and its impact as well.
1: Okay. So this isn't something new for you, is it?
2: No, definitely not. Definitely not. I'm a survivor of domestic abuse. We're going back 20 odd years, so early 2000s. I'd never heard of domestic abuse at the time. I was around 21, 22, and coercive control wasn't actually a thing then. I now know it's a crime here in the UK, and it has been since 2015. But I had no idea what it was. But that's exactly how our situation started. So I met him one Friday night, and he was really charming. He was really kind. He made me feel special. And I moved in almost instantly. So I moved in 2 weeks after I met him, which is a massive red flag, a massive, massive red flag. But in the midst of it, you don't see it as anything. You don't feel coercive control. And I often say, if he'd have punched me in the face on the first night I met him, I would never have gone back to meet him again. But because of the coercive control was so cunning, it made me go back for more. And it started off very, very subtle at the honeymoon period of the situation. And it was something as simple as, don't go and see your mum tonight. If you love me, you won't go. And I think everyone at a new relationship, you do want to spend time with that person you're with. So I didn't go and see my mum. And then after that, I saw my mum less and less. And of course, I saw my mum in secret. I'd phone and text and visit her, but there was always consequences I would have to pay because he'd always find out. And the same with going out. I was very bubbly. I was very sociable. And again, it started off with, what are you going out dressed like that for? Who are you trying to impress? The pub I went to was literally 10 minutes away from where we lived. Got into the pub, got my first drink. I didn't even have a sip of it because the bombardment of phone calls, text messages, voicemails, who are you with? Who are you talking to? I just went back home, and it was very, very rare after that point that I went out. But the biggest thing for me was when I lost my job. So when I got with this person, I was a legal secretary, absolutely loved my job. He would always say the only reason I got my job was by sleeping with my boss, which I just found very odd and very bizarre. I didn't really think anything of it.
1: And so you thought it was odd and bizarre that your partner said all these strange things.
2: When I say it now and I'm looking back, it's, yeah. But in the moment, they were just words. I just didn't think of anything. I just thought, oh, that's a bit odd.
1: And can I just ask, did they antagonise you in any way?
2: See, I think there's a real thin line between that care and control. So sometimes he'd be really proud of me and he'd really kind of praise me up, and then it would be the odd little comment like, oh, how did you get your job then? But again, at that time, this was kind of the first proper relationship I'd ever had. I'd never had, you know, never been in this situation before. I'd really got nothing to base it on. But when I

0: it was really difficult to for me to understand what was happening. Yeah, I'd got to go to my workplace and try and explain to my boss why I hadn't been to work for 2 days. But I just kept thinking, it'll be fine, because my boss knows me really well. Never had a day off, you know, never pulled a sickie, nothing. It'll be fine. I got there and tried to explain. And admittedly, I got no bruises. There was no visible injuries. So now looking back, it probably could have looked like I was, you know, telling a whole pack of lies from his perspective.
1: Fabricating something, yeah, to have a few days off.
0: Yeah, absolutely. But he never, there was no professional curiosity. He never asked me questions. He just went, I don't want to know. I don't care. You're sacked. That for me was the worst part of that journey. Losing my job meant I lost Sam as a person. And that is when the control in that situation just intensified, because I got no safe haven or safe space to go to.
1: Okay. So let's just jump back a touch if we may. You met this chap when you were in your early 20s?
0: Yes.
1: Okay. Had you come from a dysfunctional family?
0: No. You could say my brothers are quite dysfunctional. I'm not, no. So mum and dad...
1: Aren't all brothers dysfunctional?
0: Well, I've got three. Mum and dad happily married. I was the youngest and I was a girl, very much, very, very, very much loved by my parents. I worked really hard. I guess people would say I was spoilt, but I guess that was because I was a girl of three brothers. I guess you could say my mum tried to wrap me up in cotton wool to a certain degree. So I was one of these who couldn't go anywhere till I was about 15 or 16 because my mum wanted to protect me. She wouldn't let me do any cooking. She wouldn't let me do anything because, you know, oh, it's easier if I do it. So when I actually left home, I didn't know how to do anything. So I really did learn the hard way. But at the time, when you're young, you just think, oh, okay, mum will do it. Mum will do it. That's fine. People knew about this person. So we lived quite close together. Our families lived quite close together.
1: So your ex-partner?
0: He was quite well known to a lot of people, apart from me. I used to go to school with his brother. There was 9 years between me and the person I was with. And I met him in a local pub and it was really, really busy. And everyone kept going, oh, he's great. He's a good one. He'll look after you. He's going to look after you. So you're kind of on this really high pedestal thinking, you know, I've just, you know, won the lottery in this kind of thing. But looking back, there was only one person out of a really busy pub who tapped me on the shoulder and he said, do you know what you're doing? Well, young 20-odd-year-old girl who's, you know, had a few drinks, I started to laugh. I went, yeah, I'm going to the next pub. 20-odd years later, I now know exactly what he meant. So there were people who knew. There were people who tried to tell me about this person and his behaviour because he'd got history of treating women the same way. But it was too late because he'd already got to me through the coercive control and controlling behaviour. So it didn't matter what anybody said to me. I didn't believe them. I believed him. So he could have told me the sky was green and the grass was blue and I would have believed everything that he said to me. And I think that is the power of coercive control, even though they're the perpetrator, because he'd isolated me from everyone. He's the only stable person in my life as well.
1: So would it be true to say that maybe you became codependent upon him?
0: Absolutely. Absolutely. Because even though he was an alcoholic, he was violent and controlling, I still loved him and he still showed me affection sometimes. And I think I probably held on to that more than the control. I sort of wanted to brush out under the carpet.
1: So you minimised the, I presume, tantrums that he may have had. But tantrums aren't always loud. They can be silent ones as well, can't they? Passively aggressive.
0: Absolutely. He never shouted. He never raised his voice at me. He never shouted at me. He never swore at me. He never lost it. He was always very, very calm. And that's what was so frightening. So I would always go into freeze mode, like a child, because I just didn't know what was coming next because he'd show no body language. He wouldn't. You know, when somebody shouts at you, you know they're angry with you. Or if you've got a mum who points her finger at you,
1: we were
0: you
1: talking
0: know,
1: about that earlier,
0: you
1: weren't
0: know
1: we?
0: There's something. But when there's somebody who's not showing anything, you can't read anything. You can't kind of keep yourself safe. So coercive control in domestic abuse doesn't have to necessarily be about physical violence. He would just look at me in a certain way and I knew.

0: knew something was going to happen or he was going to say something. And I was just too scared to do anything. I'd literally freeze and just let him do and say whatever it was. I was very childlike. I just think I'll let him do whatever he's got to do because it'll be over quicker than if I kind of make him angry or if I say the wrong thing or do the wrong thing.
1: Okay. I think that would be a good place to take a little bit of a break because this is quite an emotional thing to be speaking about. But the purpose of talking to you today is really that within Al-Anon, there will be men and women who are suffering from the effects of somebody else's bad behaviour, which may be may result in domestic violence, it may result in physical harm, but it can be all sorts of other types of abuse, can't it? It can be emotional, mental, financial.
0: Yeah, absolutely.
1: And that's really where coercive control comes in, which is your speciality.
0: Yeah.
1: So let's just take a break there. Your first song, I say it tongue-in-cheek, really, is Because of You by Kelly Clarkson.
0: Yeah. Thank you. Yeah.
1: Let's play that and talk about it a little bit afterwards.
0: Lovely.
1: Thanks.

0: I actually love the words in that song. I find them very poignant. May I ask you why you chose that song?
1: Yeah, absolutely. Coercive control and domestic abuse changed me completely as a person. So when that person first met me, he changed my whole life. And because of him, because of you, it's been a huge, huge journey personally for me. And he has changed everything. So because of him.
0: Because of his behaviour.
1: And because of his behaviour and the impact it had on me. I mean, I know it's 20 odd years ago, but my recovery, my healing has also been 20 odd years as well. That's something we don't always talk about either when we talk about domestic abuse. We're really good at raising awareness and we're kind of good at signposting, but then we sort of, that's it, we won't talk about anything else. So we don't talk about the good days and the bad days and the times you jump when you hear a loud bang or when you hear somebody shouting or arguing outside. It's like a massive trigger. We don't talk about those things. And I think that song is how I've changed my behaviour and how I'm a different person now because of him and his behaviour towards me.
0: Yeah, it's really the premise of Al-Anon, actually, about how we come to change our behaviour. Although we don't know that our behaviour needs to be changed in the first instance. You know, we may not have any real acceptance or knowledge that it's us that's got a problem because we're involved with somebody who's got an addiction and we can see what they're doing. We can see everything about them, but we can't see our own responses. And would you say that's the same for
1: 100%,
0: you?
1: 100%. I'm nodding here. Yeah, absolutely.
0: Yeah, she's nodding.
1: I'm nodding. I'm like a nodding dog. I totally agree. So, yeah, I came out of that situation in 2006. So 20 years later, I've only recently had therapy for that reason, because I was noticing my behaviour. So drink for me played a huge part in that journey. So he was an alcoholic and I would drink to as a coping mechanism, because with the physical violence, if I was drunk, I couldn't feel anything. But also as a survivor, drink became my friend as well. So I would drink for the sake of drinking because, you know, because I can. But then I became that person who wasn't very nice. Things I'd said to loved ones, to my dad, to my daughter. In my mind, I was becoming like the perpetrator, and I definitely didn't want to be that person. And it's really hard to admit that. It's really hard to actually say, yeah, okay, I've acknowledged that and now I'm going to therapy. But I knew I had to. And I did go to therapy. I had quite a few sessions. And it was really hard to kind of not necessarily put yourself in that position, but for loved ones to say, well, actually, you do X, Y, Z, or you behave this way. And it's easy. I could have gone, well, you know, I've been through this and this is why. Or I could change that behaviour, because that's what I wanted when I was with that person. I held on to that little bit of hope that if I buy his drink for him and if he's always got his drink, he's going to change because he loves me and he's told me he loves me and I want to be the person that changes him.
0: We all want to rescue somebody,
1: exactly,
0: don't we?
1: Absolutely. You know? And you hold on to that little bit of hope and you kind of do whatever it is in that moment that you've got to do. But out of that situation, there's no need for me to be that person, to be like him. So, I had therapy and the healing journey has been up and down, like a massive roller coaster.
0: Isn't that the nature of any journey, though, really?
1: I think for me, and probably for a lot of people who have come out of that situation or any situation, you just think everything's going to be okay, because sometimes that's what we're led to believe. As I say, we're really good at the awareness and the signposting, and we have six sessions of whatever, and that's it, just get on with it. It's kind of like, now what do? You know, I was a young, 26 years old. I got a young baby. I didn't know anybody in the area that I lived in. And everything was focused on my daughter. Like many parents do, everything was about my daughter. And I just thought, you know, I'll just carry on. It'll be fine. I had several meltdowns. I had several breakdowns before I realised that I've got to change as well as a person. And again, I think sometimes it's hard to admit that, man, there's nothing wrong with me. I'm fine. But that has been a real long journey and a journey that I'm still on. So for me, I wouldn't look in a mirror. I wouldn't go to the hairdresser. I know I've got my nails painted and stuff now, but I would never do any of that for a long, long time. It's only been like the last 18 months where I've described it as I'm 46 now, and in my head and the way I behave now, I'm that 21, 22 year old, and I'm doing the things I should have done then, and I'm doing them now. So I was 45 when I had my first tattoo, my daughter came with me. I've kind of gone back to that childhood state.
0: Regressed.
1: And that's kind of my healing, and I absolutely love it. My daughter hates it. She's like, what are you doing? But I love it. It's like I missed out on a lot, and now I'm making up for it.
0: Okay. So you're going from victim to survivor.
1: Absolutely.
0: So I think that just brings us nicely to your next song, which is a big song by a lady called Katy Perry. It's Raw.

0: So Sam is waddling about in a chair to a fight song. Obviously, it's your fight song. It's your survival song. When we first had our conversation, I asked you, because as you know, I'm on a mission to raise awareness about Alateen and Al-Anon. Everybody knows about AA. I'm a member of Al-Anon. And this show began really to raise awareness with professionals. And maybe if there were any Al-Anon members listening, that they might find some comfort. They might resonate in something that they hear. They might get brave enough to actually do some service and contact a professional to say, this is my story. There are other people like me out there. That's the premise of this show, really. I just facilitate it. And I've had some wonderful guests. And I'm so pleased that Sam Billingham from SODA, which is your Survivors of Domestic Abuse charity. That's yeah, I've got that right, haven't I?
1: Well done, yeah, brilliant.
0: I've got everything wrong before the show, but now I'm on track. I'm back on track. So yeah, that's great that you created one. And I presume you created one to stand up for all the women who hadn't got a voice for themselves, or for all the men that haven't got a voice for themselves.
1: Yeah, absolutely. So I came out of that situation in 2006. And I used to volunteer at one of our local Sure Start centres when they were actually a thing. And it was the volunteering coordinator who actually planted the seed one day. And she said, have you thought about helping other people? And I was like, no. Instantly like, no. No, I couldn't do that. And then a few months later, I thought about it even more. And I just really wanted to be the support that I never had.
0: Yeah.
1: So I didn't have... I wasn't signposted anywhere. I didn't have a helpline number. I didn't have anyone to talk to. So it started off with a Facebook page, which is still active today. So it's just a safe haven for men and women to come without judgment and for other people to understand their story as well.
0: Is it also a place that somebody could contact you, say, who's not sure whether they're in a domestic violence situation or a domestic abuse situation? If they think they might be, but they're not really sure because, well... if the person who was perpetrating these acts hadn't have been provoked by them, or if they hadn't have done something wrong, or the person after saying something or doing something is particularly kind to them to make up and he seems genuinely sorry and wants to make amends, perhaps they question whether that's really abuse of any sort.
1: Yeah, absolutely. I get lots of people contact me asking questions like that, and I often get people say, oh, but I'm not hit, they don't hit me. Again, we're focusing on that physical violence instead of looking at that coercive control and controlling behaviour. So for many people, and for me as well, when I was in that situation, my mobile phone was controlled completely, so it was always on silent. I used to message obviously my mum and one of my brothers quite a lot, and I'd have to remember to delete my messages and yeah, call history. And I'd forgot one day and I'd left it on the table and I went to the toilet and I came back in and he was like, yeah, we really need to have a conversation. And I was like, and he showed me these messages between a brother and a sister, and he made out that there was something going on between a brother and a sister that shouldn't be going on, and it was all these accusations of things. So I think it's really important for people to reach out to somebody who's got that lived experience to ask those questions.
0: Absolutely.
1: There's absolutely no shame in that. I wish I had that person
0: yeah,
1: when I was in that situation. I'd rather someone ask me than not ask me, if that makes sense.
0: Absolutely.
1: So, yeah, definitely. I've had lots of questions because perpetrators, whether male or female, are very cunning. And it's not just the person that they're abusing that cunning with, it's professionals, it's family members, it's everyone, because people are like, oh, but they're lovely,
0: yeah,
1: they're really nice, I met them and they was really kind. And that is the whole point, if you like, of what coercive control is.
0: Mm-hmm.
1: Because if they were that person who they are behind closed doors in the real world, they wouldn't get away with what they're doing. So when they do come across, as you've just said, kind and things like that, that basically puts the onus on the person experiencing the abuse. And it's us with the problem, it's us.
0: It's questioning us
1: because yeah, you get people say, oh, Sam changed since she got with him, she doesn't phone anymore. But
0: yeah,
1: nobody dug deep enough to say, well, actually, why? Why doesn't she phone us?
0: And am I right in that the common characteristic in coercive control is isolation?
1: That is the massive key, 100%. I was really, really close to my mum. I saw her all the time. He kind of cut that relationship off. because my mom knew me so well, and she knew, and my family knew what was going on, and they tried to help me, but I was, no, I love him. I love him. I'm staying. I love him.
0: You were in denial.
1: I was in denial. My mom actually said to me, you'll go back one day and he will kill you. And my response was, yeah, but I love him. And I cringe at that now, because she was telling me what could have happened. And I was just like, yeah, but I love him. So looking back now, that's really hard. But that is the power of coercive control.
0: Absolutely. As you know, we've spoke about this off air, that my Jessica is slightly older than you. Were she alive? But she's dead. And for the last part of her life, she was subject to physical, mental, coercive control, torture, till she questioned whether she was mad. You know, by a narcissist who had a drink, or has a drink and a drug problem. So being with somebody, not every alcoholic is a narcissist, not every alcoholic is an abuser, but it would be true to say that for quite a lot of people, they are subjected to control by somebody who has got an addiction problem.
1: Yeah, absolutely. The person I was with, he was an alcoholic, but they often blame the alcohol. So for me, he'd do things and say things, and then he'd be like, oh, but you shouldn't believe what I do or what I say when I've had a drink, because that's the drink, not me.
0: The drink talking.
1: They use that as an excuse for their behaviour, and there is never, ever, ever, ever an excuse for anyone to behave that way. But then he also had a sob story to go with why he started drinking.
0: His backstory.
1: And they kind of pull on your heartstrings. And don't forget, I thought I was in love with that person. That's why you get with someone, because, you know, you love that person. So
0: can I just stop you there? You get with them originally because your hormones are playing up. You know, if you could go back and talk to yourself, you tell those hormones to settle down,
1: definitely,
0: wouldn't you?
1: Definitely.
0: You know, pause.
1: Definitely. Absolutely. But they tell you things and you believe them, because why wouldn't you? I guess I was naive. Why wouldn't I believe someone telling me things like that? And that is how they're cunning in what they do and how they control people.
0: Okay. We're going to go into your next tune, which is My Destiny's Child. Do you want to tell us the name of it? You've gone blank, haven't you?
1: I've gone blank.
0: It's Survivor.
1: Survivor.
0: Yeah, it's Survivor, which basically you are.
1: I am.

0: Al-Anon family groups are here for anyone affected by someone else's drinking. If you are affected, please call our free confidential helpline on 0800 00 86 811.
1: We have the lovely Jen there giving out the free phone number for Al-Anon. So anybody who is new to Al-Anon, anybody who's never heard of Al-Anon and you just happen to be fortuitously listening to this show today, please reach out and make that call. And we will also put Sam's details onto Black Country Radio's resource board for anybody who is troubled by somebody else's behaviour or abuse. We are now sadly coming to the last stage of the show.
2: It's gone quick.
1: It's gone quick, hasn't it? What did you say? Thankfully.
2: I did actually. No, joking. No. It's been great.
1: Thank you. It's been great having you, actually. You did know about Al-Anon, didn't you? Which really surprised me because I'm always chastising and challenging professionals about Al-Anon. You did. So that was, I was pleasantly surprised about that.
2: Yeah, I think one of the words that you mentioned earlier actually was brave. So I did know about it, but I wasn't brave enough or had the confidence to do anything else because I think I felt ashamed and embarrassed. And now looking back, and I would urge anyone who's in this situation to actually reach out because the service is there for that purpose. There are people that understand and that can help you. But in the midst of it...
1: Sorry, should we just go back?
2: So yeah, sorry.
1: As a professional who supports people with domestic violence, you're actually saying to them, anybody that's involved in a relationship with somebody who's got an addiction and is troubled by domestic violence or isn't sure if they're in domestic violence, should reach out to Al-Anon.
2: Absolutely.
1: And should reach 100%. Out to another service that deals with domestic abuse.
2: Absolutely. Absolutely. I wish I had. And I think through this conversation and learning more about it as well, I wish I had done in that situation. It's been about 3 years since I haven't had a drink.
1: Good for you.
2: When my mum passed away as well, I used that as another excuse. And it got so bad, I didn't realise how many bottles of wine a night I was drinking. And I woke up one morning and I just got my mum in my head and a finger like this. So I knew time to...
1: The one finger. We were having this conversation earlier about this one pointed finger and what it actually means.
2: And I saw my mum like that and I knew. But yeah, I would absolutely encourage anyone to reach out because I think my journey would have been completely different if I had have done that at the time.
1: Yeah.
2: But the one thing with a perpetrator who controls you, they tell you no one's going to believe you. So you have that in your mind in that situation. But there are services out there and there are people to help you.
1: Okay. Okay, that's really kind of you. And what I'm going to say to you is I'm going to put you on the spot and say to you that Al-Anon is for anybody, whether you're living with somebody, whether you love somebody, whether they're out of your life, whether they're passed away, whatever the situation might be, it's part of a healing journey. So I would encourage you, you don't have to say yes to me, you're nodding, but you don't have to say yes to me. I would encourage you to go to 6 meetings. And the reason for the 6 meetings is that it might seem a little strange. That's all. It might just seem a little strange. Now, we're going to go in to our next song very shortly, which is Thank You by Jamelia. And I want to say a real big thank you to you. And what I'd like to do is maybe follow up with you sometime in the future.
2: Absolutely, I'd love that.
1: And I think it'd be lovely maybe if even we went to a meeting together.
2: Do you know what? I will absolutely do that because that is part of my healing journey that I've been avoiding for so long, is really? My drinking habits. So I'll do that definitely.
1: How wonderful. So we'll go into the song now. Thank You by Jamelia.

0: We're back in the Black Country Extra studio for Hope for Today with the wonderful Sam Billingham. Just before we played that tune, you were very, very honest and said that you had had an issue with drinking yourself, that you'd used it as a coping mechanism, that you knew about Al-Anon. You obviously knew about AA as well, and that you hadn't actually been to either fellowship. So I invited you along to come to an Al-Anon meeting. But the truth of the matter is that you would also be welcome at an AA meeting. Even though you're not drinking now, you may gain some clarity from listening to somebody else's experience, strength and hope within the rooms. And I know myself that there are many women in their early 40s inside the rooms of AA. So again, if somebody's listening and they feel that they also may be, you know, using alcohol as a coping mechanism, you know, it's not just us against them. We are brother and sister fellowship. And really, my understanding from when the fellowships were created is that they should work hand in hand, tandem together, and that there should be family recovery. So I would say to you, if you wish, AA is a place you could possibly visit. You're more than welcome to come to Al-Anon. And in fact, there are things called, very bad English, meetings, which are called double winner meetings. And as the title says, it's for people who are actually in either fellowship or both fellowships.
1: Amazing.
0: So no restrictions. And much can be gained, much wisdom, much healing. And that's what the name of the game is all about, is healing. Because by the time we get to Al-Anon, in my experience, we have been damaged either in childhood or in adulthood by the effects of somebody else's problematic drinking. It doesn't even need to be that they're alcoholics. It can be that their drinking is just so bad that it affects us. You know, it may not include any physical violence, but from my experience, and from many other people that I know, both men, women and children, actually, loving somebody with an addiction very often results in abuse and very often results in violence. Would you agree, Sam?
1: I would absolutely agree. And I think the key word and the key thing that stood out for me out of everything you said was the meeting. And I will attend a meeting because I think in most situations, whether it's experiencing domestic abuse or drinking, we often feel that we're the only one and we often feel that we're alone. But with meetings and things like that, we're not going to be alone. We're going to be in a room where people understand, where people can empathise rather than judge us and be sympathetic with us. So I will definitely attend one of the meetings.
0: It's a safe space.
1: And I think that's what a lot of people absolutely need. A safe space where you're not going to be judged. And again, it's that being in a room full of people who understand. I think that is absolute key.
0: Lived experience, 100%. Isn't it? You know, I get on incredibly well with alcoholics, which would probably come as no surprise because I've got some alcoholic traits myself, which is quite funny. You know, I'm comfortable with them. But then why wouldn't I be? It's what I know.
1: Yeah, absolutely.
0: What I know.
1: Yeah.
0: You know, big men that shout a lot, that wave their arms around and would seem very intimidating and want to fight the whole world, they don't frighten me.
1: Yeah.
0: It's what I know.
1: Yeah. And I think society doesn't want to dig deep enough to find out the root cause. They just see that person who's drinking rather than actually what is causing this person. Nobody ever questioned anything about my drinking. Nobody ever wanted to know why. It's just that, oh, she's changed, but not wanting to know why.
0: Yeah, we had a Harvard professor on a couple of months ago. Fabulous man. Big shout out to Professor John Kelly. He is like God in the alcohol world, in the psychology world. He has created metadata over 30 odd years about the efficiency, the efficacy of 12-step programs, predominantly AA. And we all know AA works if you work it. But many of us don't realise actually how badly we're affected. So for you, your drinking being an issue, you could have gone to AA. you being in a codependent relationship with an alcoholic, you could have come to Al-Anon, and you still can, as I said earlier. You're very welcome. It's basically a revolving door. Come when you like, stay when you like. Nobody's going to ask you why you haven't been. It's not their right. Yeah. If you find benefit, you'll continue coming. And as everybody knows, I'm one of those people that I'm a bit fickle, really. I get bored, you know. The only thing I don't get bored of is eating. But, you know, going to the gym, lifting weights, swimming, going to yoga, meditation. I like all of them in degrees, but I have never given up a huge amount of continuous time to any one of those good habits. And they're all good habits. But for me, going to Al-Anon has been a really good habit because it is part of my healing journey. And I wouldn't be able to manage without Al-Anon. And we're coming really to the end of the show now. In fact, we've got a few minutes and I could talk to you forever.
1: I know. It's been amazing. Thank you.
0: Thank you so much. And actually, would you believe she was here before me, weren't you?
1: I was, yeah. You were like, where was she? I was waiting.
0: It's the story of my life. Just there in it. Just get there in the nick of time, really. But yeah, we're coming. We're winding down now. We're going to play out with a massive tune, which is I Will Survive by Gloria Gaynor. And I don't think we really need to comment on why we're going to play that song. But we're going to dedicate it to every person, child, woman, man, who has survived.
1: Absolutely.
0: Whether it be drinking, addiction, or domestic violence. And before we finish, is there anything that, in the last 3 minutes, is there anything that you would really like to say to anybody?
1: I think one of the things I'd like to say to any man or woman who's experienced domestic abuse is it's not your fault. And also, use those services that are available. Don't have that, you know, that you don't feel that you can't go. Just go, because they are there to help.
0: I think that's a perfect way to come and end the show, really, Sam. I am so delighted to have met you. I know that you work tirelessly raising awareness about domestic abuse and violence, but you also have opened people's eyes up to what coercive control is, what it looks like, what it smells like, what it tastes like, what it feels like. I believe you've been doing some work with Parliament, with the government
1: as
0: well.
1: Yes, I'm in Parliament quite a lot. We talk about the connection between animal and human abuse, which is something that we don't talk about at all. So we're just working on a new law, which is called Holly's Law. So keep your eyes peeled on social media for that.
0: Okay, so the truth of the matter is you're not going away.
1: Absolutely not. Definitely not.
0: You're going to be a voice for the future.
1: 100%.
0: For anybody who is a victim.
1: Yes.
0: Okay, that's absolutely marvellous. I cannot thank you enough. I really can't. I'm actually in awe of you, and that doesn't happen very often, to be honest. I really am pleased. I wish my Jessica had have known somebody like you and had have had your support with her own domestic abuse situation. And whilst I'm very pro Al-Anon, that's why we've got this show, I want to talk about the difficult awkward things, the secrets, the lies, the myths that people just minimise and dismiss and blame themselves for, when in fact, actually, they are not guilty. They are enough, and they are victims of somebody else's unacceptable behaviour. And I think on that note, we'll end. Thank you.
1: Thank you.
0: So just before we finish, can we just really encourage anybody who is dealing with a very difficult situation, who is confused, who can't actually quite fathom what's going on and what part they've played in it and how they're wrong or how they're being wronged, to actually seek professional advice and support? Because that's actually one of the things that Al-Anon says. You know, we're here to give you peer support, but actually some situations you actually do need to get professional advice and seek professional support, as Sam mentioned earlier. And to keep the show interesting, we want to be able to invite lots of professionals in, but we also want to have Al-Anon members who want to share their experience, strength and hope. The next show for next month, we're going to have a wonderful lady called Marla. She's amazing. So please join us next month to listen to her.

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1: From the Sky News Centre at 4, rescue efforts after the devastating flash floods in Nepal are being described by its government as a national priority. More than 600 people are now confirmed dead. Nearly 3,000 are missing 3 days after the disaster, including 33 UK nationals. Nepal's Foreign Minister Shishir Kanal says the country's requested help from its neighbours to find those still unaccounted for.
2: In areas such as opening the tunnel where people have been trapped, technologies that help us locate people alive in affected areas, quick forensic and DNA analysis, and mortuaries to keep the bodies.
1: People whose loved ones were killed have sent a letter to the Justice Secretary calling for anyone convicted of manslaughter to be excluded from the prisoner early release scheme. More than 30 families are backing the move. A man has been arrested on suspicion of murder and attempted murder after a body was found next to a seriously injured child in County Tyrone. A terraced house has been sealed off in Dungannon. Traders in part of Edinburgh city centre say they're looking forward to a bumper weekend. The entire thoroughfare of Princes Street has reopened after a fire at an old Debenhams store 7 weeks ago. To sport now, where Liverpool and Nottingham Forest are both still to win in the Premier League this season after a 2-2 draw at Anfield. Dan Endoy and Morgan Gibbs-White were on target for the visitors, but Liverpool came from behind twice. Despite them not being able to hold on to the lead, Forest boss Oliver Glasner was satisfied with their display.
3: I'm very proud on the performance. I'm very proud on the way we played. I'm very proud on how many chances we created and how and scoring two goals. But we all feel, yeah, frustrated and disappointed about the result because we have the feeling it could have been more.
1: And Bournemouth have a 1-0 half-time lead at home against Everton, while Coventry City and Hull City are goalless at the CBS Arena. Scottish Premiership champion Celtic are 2-0 up against Falkirk. That's the latest. I'm Imani Brana.

0: And an absolute very, very, very good morning, good afternoon, good evening to you, whatever time of the day it is that you're listening to this. And a massive welcome to Bereavement Blokes. This is the show. This is the show where we talk about grief. We talk about all things grief, but we really, really focus upon the male aspects of this. So a really big welcome to Black Country Radio, to Bereavement Blokes. And Bereavement Blokes is something that's actually a bit of a play on words, because it's evolved from what is my brother's show, which is Bereavement Babble. So Bereavement Babble also, where we talk about grief and all things grief. But this show is very specifically all about men. And it's all about men who are working with loss and bereavement and that kind of sadness around that and how that can affect them. And what we're really wanting to do here is to focus particularly with men and how they cope with grief. Now, the thought behind this separate show is also for anybody who knows of a man who is grieving, and maybe you know somebody in your life, whether it is a friend or a work colleague. It could equally be, you know, a partner or somebody that you live with, and you just want to really understand a little bit more about the way that men grieve and want to understand a little bit more about what that person might be going through. Now, we all have our own reactions to grief, and we all know that, and we all respond to loss in different ways. Men often have their own view on the way grieving is dealt with, and this show is all about finding those ways and working with them. Men can often be very private individuals. I know that because I'm one myself. But we always have an inner drive to be strong and to take charge and to be that person where we don't always fully engage with the sadness of grief, and we don't always find it easy to acknowledge that. However, the problem with grief is that grief is something that's inside us. And if we don't express it and we don't express ourselves and find our own ways to grieve, grief will often hit us, and it will often hit us hard, and it will find its own way to come out. Often we try to suppress those feelings, but grief could then sometimes turn into anger, or in some cases turns into some kind of physical reaction. So on today's show, we've got Billy here in the studio as usual. We've got some amazing, amazing music. But most importantly, we've also got an extremely special, amazing, wonderful guest. We have a guest here who's going to really talk about and share his experiences. And I really want to just say a massive hello to Steve Guy, who's come all the way from the Black Country this morning. Yes. Haven't you, Steve? You've come miles and miles and miles across country. So, Steve Guy, a really big welcome to you, Steve. Steve is a private counsellor. He is also, interestingly, an ex-colleague of mine at Cruise Bereavement Support. So Steve and I have worked together in the past. But Steve has got a real strong focus, not just on his own experiences of grief, but also in his work that he does as a counsellor. So Steve, please, please say hello.
1: Hello.
0: Okay, so we're going to talk to Steve. We've got lots of things that we want to talk about, and so pleased that you've come on today's show, Steve, as a guest. And he's going to start to share a little bit more about his own experiences of grief, and actually he's got a story to tell us all about how he's dealt with it and the horribleness of grief and the complexities of emotions. And the significance, the thing that makes me really feel really proud about having Steve on the show today, is that Steve, as a counsellor, is that person who's also a human being. And so quite often it can feel like, you know, it might almost be like, yeah, we might know some of the theories of grief and how it works, but actually it can still really, really hit us because we're still people. So that's going to be really interesting to talk to you about that, Steve. So I think what we'll do, Billy, we'll go into our first track. Now, there is a little bit of a theme with some of the music today. It was based kind of loosely on a bit of a kind of funk 70s kind of theme, yeah. Really.
2: You haven't got your flares on, though.
0: I haven't got my flares on, though. No. I haven't. But I kind of think I've pulled it off with some of the tracks. But I think what we're going to do is we're going to go into the first track. And what we're going to do is we're going to start, Billy, by playing some funky music.

0: Here we are on Black Country Extra, and we're on Bereavement Blokes, and I have got the most amazing guest here today, Steve Guy, private counsellor. Steve, I know you said hello, but please say it again.
1: Hello.
0: And a welcome, a massive welcome. And Steve, thank you very much for coming on the show today. And it is a real privilege to have you, because I do know a little bit about you and I know a little bit about your life. And I know a little bit about your work, which is amazing, the amazing work that you do and some of the work you do with men. So, Steve, when I asked you to come on the show, what was your first thoughts?
1: Apprehension. Will people be interested in what I've got to say?
0: Well, yes, they will. Yes, they will.
1: You know, we won't see that. But no, it was. And also, it was really nice to think that somebody wanted to listen to the story, because there's an awful lot of people who don't get the chance to tell the story after a death. So for me, it was nice to be asked.
0: Good. So when we talk about the story, then, Steve. Is it right to sort of start at the beginning of this?
1: I suppose it is, really, because it's a story which began with my brother, who was a lot older than me. He's about 20-odd years older than me. But my dad died when I was 18, which I never really dealt with.
0: Oh,
1: so
0: goodness.
1: My brother became a sort of surrogate dad.
0: Mm.
1: So when he became ill, I ended up looking after him for about 6 months. In those 6 months, he went from being a really big, stocky chap to a sort of skeletal frame by the end.
0: Oh, goodness.
1: And the difficulty was that there was also sort of like, you know, there were difficulties with work because they had to pack work in. You can't, obviously can't deal with people when you're going through difficulties yourself in that way. But the thing was that I would have, when he started to get really ill, I would have the people who were coming to try and deal with his medication who would say, well, you can change the bandages better, so why don't you do it?
0: Really?
1: So I was having to order stuff from off the internet and deal with situations which were completely out of my remit, which ultimately led to an increase in the grief process when he actually died.
0: Goodness.
1: And I found out afterwards that there's quite a few people who've been in that situation, so carers. So, yeah, that was a really difficult part. And then it didn't get any better when... It's a really weird thing to happen, is that when you've cared for somebody for about 6 months and then 1 minute they're there and then the next minute they've been taken away. The bereftness is massive. And then, as I say, that it doesn't stop there, because that's the death, but the grief process, and I'm sure you know in your job and dealing with guests previously, there'll have been a lot of shared experiences about this, in that what happens is that you develop the physical responses to death and the emotional responses. But there were some interesting characters we met along the way as well, who helped. And you talked about the counselling role. There's someone who I know who is, I didn't know him that well until

0: the grief started, and he's an ex-scrap dealer. And he actually one day said to me, he said, you know all these people who you deal with? I went, yeah. He said, you know all the theories? I went, yeah. He says, and you deal with all their emotions? I went, yeah. He said, and they're human, aren't they? And I went, yeah.
1: Mm.
0: And he was very crafty, because then he went, and you're human, aren't you? And I went, yeah. He said, so you know something, you've got emotions? And I went, oh, yeah. And he went, and you're okay to cry. That, I think, was one of the biggest sort of stepping stones to begin with, because the whole thing about the grief that it did to me, it caused massive amounts of overeating and sort of problems with sleep, all those things, so much so that in the end it actually turned into the very early stages of diabetes, which I was lucky enough to deal with through diet and exercise later on. And also complaints via the NHS because of what had taken place. So that they're all layers then that sit on top of the grief.
1: And Stephen, thank you for talking about this, and thank you for being really open today as well on the show. And I know that this is a difficult subject. I think it's hard for anybody, and I think if you do work in the grief world, if you like, in terms of your day-to-day work, and you then become bereaved yourself and you're dealing with your own grief. Yes, I can understand that you know all the theories. We all know the theories, don't we? We all kind of know what should happen.
0: Yes.
1: And when it actually happens, it's very, very different. And so it feels really lovely here that going back to your scrap dealer guy, the scrap metal man guy, it feels really lovely that somebody else in the kind of the big wide world out there, what you might call almost the otherwise big ugly world out there of trying to sort of batch your own canoe kind of thing. Somebody spotted that and somebody gave you just a little bit of acknowledgement there that they spotted that in you. They must have seen something in you that kind of took you into that. Yeah, okay, it's okay for me to do this.
0: It was absolutely marvellous to think that somebody was interested. There were a number of people. They were family friends. They were really, really good. Emma was really, really good. Her family were really good in terms of supporting and helping out with the logistics of the funeral and whatever. But there was things like chap's name's Tony, and what Tony did was it was just down-to-earth questions and down-to-earth support. And the interesting thing is that when you're in the eye of the storm, you don't see all the theories and you don't see anything else. So you might know it, but you forget it. And because you almost go into survival mode. And interestingly enough, a friend of mine who is a counsellor, he said the one day, he said, you do realise you've had PTSD? And I went, I haven't. And he went, you have. He says, because what you've explained are all the symptoms of somebody with PTSD. And he was right. And I'm lucky that I have an excellent doctor. I was the only one who I see. but I remember going to see him shortly afterwards, because one of the things about the grief was as well that it not only created that pathway to the early stage of diabetes, but I also developed physical pain from the grief. And he did all the checks on me. I remember him saying to me, how are you feeling? I went, I'm okay. I said, but if you'd have asked me last week, I says, I would have easily thrown myself in front of a bus. And he looked at me and he turned from a smile to concern. And we had a chat. And again, the comforting thing about that was that he actually says, look, you come back to the surgery. You talk to people. I'll be here. And what he offered was a line of support, that I wasn't expecting. But the big thing about that was that the grief, and I know this happens a lot where people think that they feel as though enough's enough. I actually did feel that was it.
1: Did you? Did you? Steve, I'm sorry if I'm taking you into a place that might be quite difficult, but when you felt that, were you, I suppose I was going to say, were you really conscious about it? But obviously you were conscious about it because you're talking about it now. But when you felt that, did you feel that was the only option for you?
0: I did. I at one point I felt that the the interesting thing is I can say it now because obviously understanding the role that I have and the theories as we talk about that there was a massive amount of guilt.
1: Okay.
0: Because you're looking after somebody who's dying. It's not my, you know, my remit. It's something new to me. I've dealt with a lot of death myself, but it's always been fairly sanitized in terms of it was dealt with by hospitals or
1: okay.
0: So when you're actually there and you're waiting for that moment for somebody to die and you're hearing them through the process the night before, and then it happens, that throws you a real curveball that you're not expecting. And I have to be very honest, and there was a time when I would have kept it quiet, but I'm an advocate now of saying, look, you know, it happens to lots of people. They feel as though they don't want to be here. You know, I thought about it quite a lot. And when I went to the doctors, he was very, very empathetic to the point whereby I thought something's got to change. And one of the things that changed was I looked at, you know, the one thing I did remember was you need some sense of purpose when you're going through a grieving process. So I looked for a sense of purpose.
1: Yeah, yeah. And again, Steve, thank you for talking about this, because there may well be listeners out there that can either relate to this story themselves personally, or they might be going through a really, really difficult time themselves, and they might be having some of those thoughts that you've just shared. And it's a really interesting perspective, isn't it, about sense of purpose? Because, you know, if we go down the route of people who have, if you like, completed suicide, you know, they've gone down that route of considering suicide and they completed that suicide. And I know it's really hard to make any kind of, not statistics around, but I know it's really hard to kind of fully understand it. But often it can be associated with, you know, lack of purpose, you know, self-esteem, all that kind of stuff.
0: Yes.
1: So I can see what you're talking about in terms of lack of purpose. And I guess that comes right back, doesn't it, to you were a carer. So for your brother, you were a carer. That was your purpose.
0: Yes.
1: So not only were you caring for him and loving him and supporting him and looking after him, you were doing a job, if you like, as well, as in the caring becomes a functionable thing that you have to do. And when that gets taken away from us...
0: Oh, it's completely... That was a... You have almost like a double bereavement.
1: Yeah.
0: You have the death of the person.
1: Yeah.
0: You have the death of your role.
1: Yeah.
0: And then what I didn't realise was, because of all that as well, I ended up getting burnout because of my job. I have three things taking place now. And it's a difficult one, because then I also had the other thing was that putting in complaints, which I have to be honest, some of them were upheld, some of them I hadn't got evidence for. So again, that becomes you feel you've let people down. But again, a friend of mine who turned to time on Tony said to me, he says, the thing is, if you continue and you push this, he says, how much better are you going to feel in 2 or 3 years' time it's dealt with?
1: Yeah.
0: Or do you need to move forward because of what's going on? And he was right for me. The big thing about that time was that sense of purpose. It was difficult to think what it was that I needed to do. And it was really by chance. I went on Facebook one day. I'd not been on for ages. And this thing came up about a walking group. And I said, oh, I don't want to do that. And I sort of went off. And the next day, I went back on Facebook a couple of days later, and it came up again. And it
1: was
0: the men's walk and talk group in Wensfield.
1: Oh, brilliant. Wow.
0: And so it was something that I thought, well, let's give it a go and see what happens.
1: Yeah.
0: You know, sort of thing. And I joined, and I'll be honest with you, I joined for a few weeks. It was, you write what you say about your sense of self-worth disappears, your self-esteem, because I class myself as being fairly confident. And it had gone. So to step and meet these chaps, it was a little bit scary.
1: Yeah, quite scary.
0: Times, and then I didn't go because I was ill for about 8 weeks with chest infections. And I went back, and that's when things started to change.
1: Good. Well, we're going to come back to that, Steve, if we go. We're going to go into a second track now, but it's really, really interesting. I'm going to make a bit of an elusive link here, Billy, because it's really interesting that Steve's talking about walking. Okay. it is an elusive link, isn't it? I'm on dodgy ground here. So Steve's talking about walking, and I thought what we could do, Billy, is go dancing.
2: Okay.

0: And welcome back here on Bereavement Blokes and with our wonderful guest, Steve. Steve, it is a real pleasure to have you. And it's wonderful to see you and it's wonderful to have you here in the studio. We're talking about walking.
1: Yes.
0: Walking is something that's a bit close to my heart because it releases oxygen. And if we walk and we exercise, there's a bit of a theory here, isn't there? Mm-hmm. If we walk and we exercise and we're not feeling great, does it create endorphins or something and creates oxygen for the brain and then it helps us to think clearer or something? It does actually have quite good health benefits, doesn't it?
1: Massively.
0: When you're grieving.
1: Yeah. Massively. The thing about, ironically, I actually work as a walk and talk therapist.
0: Brilliant. Excellent.
1: And the thing was that I was working as a walk and talk therapist before the bereavement.
0: Yeah.
1: And I obviously, we're talking about purpose, and one of the things was I used to go on these walks wandering around, and I realised that they start to make me feel better. And like I said, I look for something more, for a bit of company to go with that. And I managed to find this group, as I said, and for 6 weeks I was just observing. I mean, I actually apologised to the bloke who runs it, Steve Ruddock. I actually wrote to you and said, I'm really sorry about being miserable. Because I felt that every time I went, people would say, hello. And I'm like, yeah. And
0: I like that.
1: Which was a bit ironic because now they wish there was more quiet because I don't shut up.
0: It's gone the other way, is it?
1: It's gone completely the other way. And you know, they've found this sort of crazy individual who pops up. Especially after four coffees. But the good thing was that I joined this group and I was about to leave there as well because I thought it's not for me. And the one night they said, who wants to do the walk next week? And I put my hand up, meaning, oh, can I just like being at school? Can I ask a question? He went, thanks, Steve. You can do it next week then. And I went, oh, God. So I had to go away, plan this route, which I have to do, you know, old school. I had to go the route first of all, come back and then do it next Wednesday. And I did it. And we went on from there doing, you know, joining in with the group and stuff. And then that really started to help. You start to talk to people just about anything, you know, a simple chat every week away from, you know, anything that you do, any professional stuff, people. Mm. It was just a chat and a walk for an hour. And I will plug that they do meet on a Wednesday night and it is 6:45 and Coleman Avenue by the park. It's really good. They've got 40 people now do the walk. But for me, what happened with that was there was a second whammy that came along because around about last October, I went to a friend's funeral to support them for their father. I'd never met the father, but the thing was that this trauma I talked about, I'm listening to the hymns, which are in Welsh, and there's really, really powerful music. Music always affects me. And I came out there and I couldn't stop crying. And I went to the walk. And the really strange thing was, is I thought I was dealing with this. I was holding it all in. And I shook Steve's hand. Everybody shakes each other's hand. So. And I thought, I've got it together. But I know that if I walk around, I shake everybody's hand, there's the entrance to the park, and I walk around the other side, and I get my car, and drive away. At which I was just about doing it, I heard this voice saying, where are you going? And this is another one of the admin team called Alex. And he basically came over. It's very interesting again, because he said, are you okay? And I went, yep. And are you dealing with things like that? Yep. And he went, well, you don't quite see me. And I went, I'm okay. He went, and again, it's the thing that, you know, it's okay not to be okay to have a chat. But the thing, I just spent 5 minutes talking to him and it was like you'd had a weight lifted. And the ironic thing was that, and the word I said to him was, I've been given permission to actually deal with my emotion. Now, I was so affected by that the next day I went away, I wrote an article on it.
0: Oh, wow.
1: The article was published in the National Psychotherapy and Counselling Society magazine. It's done the rounds of loads of people. But it was interesting because the one phrase that the last picked out of it who was publishing it was, I was given permission. And I think it's been a learning curve as well for dealing with my own clients now, because when they come along, I use the old phrase now of three words and the first word is forgiveness. And not to forgive anybody else, but forgive yourself.
0: Forgive yourself.
1: Giving yourself a hard time.
0: Yeah.
1: And the second one is usually But you've got to do that with a little bit of sort of care and compassion. And the third thing is permission. And they go, oh, I can't do it. No, I'll give you permission to actually be okay with yourself.
0: Steve, thank you for that. And I'm just going to go back, if I may, because there's a really interesting point that you made. And I'm thinking about, well, thinking about your story, but I'm also thinking about listeners from a listener's point of view as well. And we will, I will ask you to give the walking group details out a bit later on as well. So if anybody is interested in that, get yourself a pen and paper, because we will give those out again later on. But just going back to that, that part, Steve, where you turned up for the walk and you'd kind of planned your exit in the sense that, as you say, you could go through everybody, shake everybody's hand, they'd all go through the park and then you could walk around there. And that's almost like, it's sort of a bit of an inward coping strategy, is kind of like, I know I've got a load of emotions in me. I know I'm full of emotions because of what's happened. And I know that if I can just go around for 5 minutes and shake everybody's hand and walk around there, I can hold it together for 5 minutes. Mm-hmm. You know, if you're asking me to hold it together for the whole hour and a half or whatever the walking group is, that's a whole different ballgame. But I just really wonder, and the reason I wanted to bring you back to that, Steve, is because there's probably quite a lot of other males that may try to involve themselves in some sort of activity and find it really difficult and can do the first beat, or they can do the I'm okay or I'm fine. I mean, you know, this whole thing about fine, you know, I love this idea that fine, you know, they say, don't they, feelings internalized, not externalized. And those sort of things, you know, for men, it's I'm okay, I'm okay, I'm okay. But again, for a second time, you've been challenged there. You've had somebody come up to you and go, no, but actually, are you okay? Actually, it's okay to not be okay. And I think that's a really significant, the one, if there's any one kind of, I suppose, if there's any one part of the programme today that really stands out, it's the fact that it's okay to not be okay. And that's, so I just wanted to take you back to that, Steve, if that was okay, because that was a really powerful part of your story.
1: Yeah, you know? Massively so. And you go back to my role as a counsellor. I've been told by clients that very good at, very crafty actually, because they say, how did you get that information out of me with the way that I said, I'm not, I'm just having a chat.
0: And yes, you know,
1: great with other people's emotions.
0: Yeah.
1: I realised that I wasn't very good with my own, which is a bit ironic with the role of me, but it's a bit like the, you know, the sort of bricklayer who does you a perfect wall and you go around and find out their fence has fallen down.
0: Yes.
1: And what's happened since the bereavement, I have to say, and the grief process, now I'm through the other side of it, I class it as an absolutely massive learning curve in my life. It's actually allowed me, that thing about getting out and joining this walking group, I've found some marvellous friends, absolutely fantastic people. But also it's allowed me to almost put to rest myself those things about, it's okay to be emotional. You know, when as a bloke, you're brought up to keep those emotions inside. The only emotions you're almost allowed to have is anger.
0: Yes.
1: And you can have a bit of sadness because, you know, if your football team's losing, you know, stuff like that. But to actually have raw emotion is really, really difficult. And that led actually into, because the emotion isn't something that you deal with 1 week and then disappears. It's almost like a set of waves. And the last time that wave hit was about 3 months ago. And that wave hit quite big. It was something silly happened, and in my head it just flipped something. And there'd been a catalogue ultimately of very emotional responses over nothing. And it was almost like, why are these happening? Because it was out of nowhere. But that's back to the trauma response. It's back to the emotional response. There's a lot of layers. The thing that happened for me was then I sat down and I said, you know something, I've got to take that responsibility now and change this. Otherwise, I'm going to become, for me, there's no reflection on anybody else, but for me, if I'm not careful, this is going to take over me. And I'm not going to move forward. So I made a concerted effort to put other things into place and to change the direction of the journey slightly. So instead of heading towards this is with me for ever, this emotional response, the experience is with me. but the emotional response is something that I have the power to deal with, and that's what I feel like I've done.
0: And out of that, Steve, and that's really good, so thank you again for that, but out of that, do you feel that the recognizing that the change needed to occur is because of your counselling studies? Because obviously you've done lots of studies, you've done lots of work working in the profession. Or do you feel that the change was like a bit of an inner soul-searching experience within yourself that then could affect anybody?
1: I think both of those, definitely. I think that soul-searching bit's important. And the third thing is, if you walk with a bunch of blokes who have banter and who will listen, and you suddenly find out that there's a lot of blokes out there who feel the same as you.
0: I'm sure
1: that helps as well.
0: Yeah, and banter's a really good part of this, isn't it? Because what I, and this is probably a little bit of my own view, Steve, really, but interested in your perspective on this. I think one thing about men, when we talk about men going for counselling or men going for support, as opposed to ladies going for counselling and ladies going for support, I think men take a little bit longer to trust the process and trust the people. So the trust takes, so things like the banter, the socialising that you have with other, you know, men, if you like, that's really good, because that's actually building the relationship. That's almost developing the trust, even if you don't realise that that's what's happening, you know. And then that's when you start to open up and start to share things. And it's also, I think, sometimes if you're in a situation with other people and they start telling you their story, then it almost feels a little bit like you're not alone. There's other people that, as you say, there's other people that are feeling it a bit as well.
1: Well, totally. And the thing is about bereavement, it's a loss. And most things that happen in our life are some way connected to a loss. And the good thing about my experience now is that I've been able to, not in a counselling sense, but in a supportive sense, is to have helped other people on the walk. And some people have been pretty close to the way that I've felt. And those suicidal intrusions have been there. They don't feel like that anymore. That to me, paying something forward. But also for the fact that you say about that banter, it's an important thing about developing trust. Like I said, it took me 6 months to trust anybody in the group.
0: Takes a while to build that up, doesn't it? Okay, so we're going to go into a third track, Steve. We're going to come back to Steve in a minute, because I think it's just right here, talking about the walking group, and it's just the right time to put a track in. And again, it's really interesting how we've been talking about feelings, and we've been talking about how it feels for men. So the next song that we're going to listen to, Billy, which you'll be delighted to know, is actually called Can You Feel It?
2: Well done.

0: Billy, did you feel that?
1: Obviously. My little feet were pattering.
0: I know. I must admit, I think I've decided now that I can't do any more links in because the last track is going to be really hard to link in, which is why I've made it the last track, which I think what we'll do when we're going to the last track is I'll just say, thank you, everybody. This is the last track. Okay. But for now, we're back here with Steve. We're back here with not just Steve. It's not just Steve, is it, Steve? Yeah. It's special guest Steve.
2: Thank you very much.
0: Or we could even say special Steve if we were going to go down the kind of the play on the roots and we could think of all the S's. But Steve, it really genuinely is lovely to have you here and thank you so much. Before we get back into the conversation, I just wondered if you want to just mention the walking group again, because there might be people that have been listening to this that are actually in a position where actually they would quite like to join your walking group.
2: Yeah, and I think that this is really useful because it's there's a national walking group and there's 85 groups across the country.
0: Okay.
2: Specifically for men to walk at different times. The group that I'm part of is based in Wensfield. It's the Men's Walk and Talk Group Wensfield. They can find it on Facebook, and the chap who runs the Facebook page is called Stephen Ruddick, and you'll find that it meets on a Wednesday evening, 6:45, outside the park on Common Avenue in Wensfield.
0: And what do you do if it's raining?
2: We still walk.
0: Good man. Excellent. Yeah. That's what I wanted to hear.
2: It's never stopped. It's been a walk every week, even Christmas Eve.
0: Oh, wow.
2: Yeah,
0: I bet that's really nice, actually. A real nice festive kind of, yeah.
2: Yeah, definitely.
0: And what about your own? I know you do a bit of work yourself as well, Steve, don't you? Have you got some contact details for you personally in terms of your counselling work?
2: Yes, you can contact me at steveguycounselling@outlook.com. I forgot my own email.
0: It's like, I forget mine all the time. I'm like, well, I know the first two words. So it's Steve, STEVE.GUY.
2: No dots.
0: No dots. Oh, right.
2: SteveGuyCounselling@outlook.com.
0: Yep.
2: Or if you just go into on the internet and you type in Steve Guy, it comes up because I'm actually quite lucky to be fairly high up on the...
0: I imagine, your surname probably is good for that. So it's just STEVEGUY, and if we just do you a Google search, then we'll find out lots of interesting things about you.
2: Yeah, so.
0: Yeah. So, Steve, now that's really good. So when we talk about, you talked about a lot of things over the last, more recent years, and you said that earlier on about your brother... And you said that, and then you talked about layers and you talked about the complexities of all the other stuff. And you talked right at the beginning about dad and perhaps not dealing with that. Do you feel that there were other things in your life in the, perhaps if you like, in the early years that you'd not dealt with and that then built up inside you and contributed to the grief when your brother died?
2: I think that it's been a case of coming from a working class background, living on a council estate. You are not encouraged to be open about your emotions. And I can say that generally, something. What that does is as you're growing up, you bottle those up. And I think that's a bloke thing. I think that the stereotypical view that blokes keep their emotions inside is very true, actually. And it's when I look at the people in the group, there's an awful lot of people who are like that. When they started, now they're far more open with their emotions. In fact, what's interesting is there's two of the people in the group now. One who I call my counsellor and one who I call my assessor. And the counsellor is Alex because, obviously, if there's a problem, I tend
0: to talk
2: to
0: Alex.
2: Him.
0: Yeah, yeah.
2: John makes me laugh because he said one day, he says, have you got ADHD? And I went, I'm not sure. And he went, I think you have. I said, I think it's probably more the four coffees I've had.
0: Or the caffeine that was in those coffees.
2: Caffeine. But there may well be an element of truth in what he said. But it's what I found is that when you get a bunch of blokes together and they begin to trust, like you said, they're a really, really supportive group. I think that there's a lot of blokes who... when they're dealing with grief, feel isolated because there's almost that, get yourself together now, you'll be all right, pop back to work. And what's interesting is that you need an outlet. You need to be told that it's okay to grieve and that the emotions that you've got can be open. One of the biggest... when I deal with clients, the first thing they say, and I've done this, when they start crying, they go, I'm really sorry. I shouldn't be doing that.
0: Yes, that's common.
2: And it's like, why? because, you know, it's a natural part of who we are.
0: Yeah.
2: And you've gone through an emotional experience, which this is just a reflection of that.
0: Yeah.
2: So I've learned a lot from that. I've learned a lot from being around with these people, the clients. I think it's also, it's benefited me in terms of the way that I support my clients. Mm. I've always supported them the best that I possibly can.
0: Mm.
2: But it's given me an added layer, if that makes sense.
0: Yeah.
2: So I'm, although I wouldn't have said it at the time, it's been an experience that I've learned from, and it's, grateful is the wrong word. It's, I appreciate the experience because of what it's helped me do in terms of paying things forward and supporting clients.
0: And it comes back to that very thing that you were talking about earlier on when you talked about change. You know, you knew that something had to change. You were recognizing in yourself that you're in a place and you knew that something had to change. And that's the thing about grieving, loss, bereavement, whatever you want to call it. There is a change, isn't there? It does create change. And it's nice, Steve, that you talk about the kind of the gratefulness, if you like, of the experience, but also at that moment in time, that change is something that does happen and isn't always, it's not always well received, or it's not always something that we want to happen at that time.
2: No, and I take this back to, you know, the person I work with, Bev, she always used the example of when she had a bereavement that she wanted the world to stop.
0: Yes.
2: And it didn't.
0: Yes.
2: And I think that you do sort of, you become quite bitter. I was very angry, very, very angry.
0: Yeah.
2: Now I'm so chilled, it's unbelievable. Yeah. You know, I've not fallen off the chair sort of thing. But it's, your emotions can change.
0: Yeah.
2: But it's about accepting as well, I suppose, that nothing's permanent. You know, things do change.
0: Yeah.
2: We've lost a little bit of the, grief used to be, and death used to be very, very common at one point in terms of acceptance and moving forward with it. Nowadays, it's almost become something that we don't want to talk about or touch.
0: Mm.
2: And I'm a really big advocate for the fact that we need to talk about it.
0: Mm.
2: And I can, you know, one of the big things for me is that the experiences can be that I'm more open now about my emotions. I go back to the thing people would like me to shut up now about them. Because I'll say, you know, it's okay, you know, like talk about them, feel them. Because when you bottle them up inside, you carry them with you. It comes out in different ways. It comes out in physical health, behaviour. And you know, at the end of the day, we don't realise the impact that continued stress and upset have on you in terms of internal health. You know.
0: Absolutely. And I often say this, that we are who we are. You know, we're born in the world as a being. You know, we've got a character, we've got a personality, we've got a soul, we've got whatever we've got. And if we've got emotions, we've got emotions. And we kind of grow into a world, you know, being filled with stories and being filled with told what to do and told where to be and how to behave and all that kind of stuff. You know, whether that be a direct family influence or just society in general. And we stop becoming who we actually are. To a point. And so we learn to adapt and we learn to live our life to fit around these stories and society and everything else. But we lose who we are. Then when we get something like a grieving situation, something like that occurs, suddenly we become who we are and we don't know how to deal with that, because suddenly it's almost like, well, is this me? You know, and I suppose we get to know ourselves through these things, don't we?
2: I have a thing that I always ask all my clients, and they'll laugh, some of the people who will listen to this, who I know, because it's, who's the most important person in your world?
0: Mm.
2: And I forgot that it was me.
0: Yes, and that's
2: and
0: a lot of people
2: do forget about it. And the other thing is that I was told the one day, you know, you've got freedom and you don't know what to do with it.
0: Mm.
2: And it was. And those things are, we take for granted that we live under all these labels and how people look at us and label us with who we are and what we do. But we forget about the fact that within that, there's another core of us, which is that inner emotion.
0: Yeah. And that's the thing, isn't it, that we do forget. Then we put it to one side. Then we forget it again. Then we find a different way of working with it. And when you talked earlier on about, I was really fascinated when you talked earlier on about anger, and you said about how you used to be really, really angry and now you're so laid back and chilled. But, you know, anger, I mean, it's a difficult one to word this. Anger, I find, a really healthy emotion.
2: Yes.
0: The way that you express it might be the challenge, if that's the right way of putting it. But the actual anger element is something that's expressive, and it's a way of releasing some of those pent-up emotions.
2: Yeah. So, and it's also an umbrella emotion for everything underneath it as well.
0: So, Steve, this has been really, really, really fascinating. And, you know, we could talk about this for hours and hours and hours and hours and hours. So thank you very much for that. So, Steve, just to start to conclude a little bit on today, just do you want to give out your contact details again? How people can contact you?
2: Yes.
0: So it's your email address is...
2: SteveGuyCounselling@outlook.com. I've remembered this.
0: You have? Brilliant. That's great. That's good. And the walking group as well, they can get in touch through Facebook, can't they?
2: Get in touch with Facebook. Look at Walk and Talk, Men's Walk and Talk Group, Wensfield, and it's Stephen Ruddick, and they can contact him for information, or Alex or Rob Govan as well, who's one of the admins.
0: Brilliant. Steve, thank you very, very much. So so as we start to draw a little bit of a close on today's programme, and it's just been really fascinating. It's just been amazing to have you here, Steve, and to get all of those kind of experiences. And hopefully there's some experiences that some listeners out there might feel that they're in a similar position as well. If there are any things that you want to get in touch with, if you want to get in touch with me, please do feel free. So my contact details, so it's simon.carr@cruise.org, so it's cruise.org.uk. So Cruise Bereavement Support, we are here for you. We are here for people who are you know, experiencing a loss, experiencing a really, really difficult time. And I also want to just mention as well, a bit of a shout out to the National Lottery, because it's the National Lottery that are currently funding our project work, the programme work that we're doing within the Men in Grief process. So I just want to say a really massive thank you to all of you. We've got a cracking track that we're going to go out on. A really lovely to be able to have this opportunity to talk. Please get in touch if you want to. And we will be here again with another guest. Thank you very, very much. Please take care to all of you. And absolutely massive thank you to all of you.

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1: From the Sky News Centre at 5. A 13-year-old girl, her brother and NHS workers are among the 33 UK nationals missing in Nepal. Rescue teams are frantically searching for survivors after catastrophic floods left more than 600 people dead. Nearly 3,000 are still missing. The founding member of a temple in South London has been leading a pilgrimage to Nepal and China and is among those unaccounted for. Temple-goer Dipti Mahanty says Nabi Das is the heart of the community.
2: I found him in one of the previous temple, and since then he has been like a fatherly figure to us, so guiding us through from difficult times, celebrating our success and everything for the last 18 years. Yeah.
1: Sir James Cleverley's quitting the shadow cabinet to run for mayor of London. The Conservative MP says the UK capital needs a champion, someone who understands its potential and is prepared to fight for its future. A child's been found seriously injured next to the body of a man in County Tyrone. Police say a male has been arrested on suspicion of murder and attempted murder. The Navy's again tracked Russian warships through UK waters. It's being described as an intense 72-hour operation. Newly promoted sides Coventry and Hull City have been facing each other at the CBS Arena. Live to Frank Watson.
3: It finished Coventry City 0, Hull City 1. Substitute Liam Miller's breakaway 73rd minute goal, giving Hull back-to-back wins on their return to the top flight. Coventry dominated possession but created little. Initially resolute, Hull grew into the game and pinched it with Miller's smart finish. Coventry 0, Hull 1.
1: Liverpool drew 2-2 with Nottingham Forest, while Everton got a late equaliser in a 1-1 draw at Bournemouth. Celtic beat Falkirk 2-1 in the Scottish Premiership, and Hearts also got a 2-1 win against St Johnstone. And festival goers at Leeds, Reading and other live events are braving the rain and mud. A yellow warning for heavy showers and thunderstorms is in place across parts of England and Wales. That's the latest. I'm Imani Rana.

Hello, everyone, and welcome back to Center Stage with me, your host, OG. It feels so great to be back, and I'm so glad that you get to hear my amazing voice again after a little break. It feels great to be behind the microphone again and sharing you everything musical theatre. Now, I hope everyone's doing well. Because today's episode is going to be jam-packed and I'm super, super excited. There is a lot to catch up on and it's going to be packed with football, musical theatre and plenty of fun as today's theme is all about the World Cup. Woo! And the crowd goes wild. Anyways, so with the World Cup just ending, I thought there's no better way to celebrate than combining football with everything we love here at Center Stage, musical theatre. So I'm going to start straight away with a song to get us started that's musical theatre themed. And then after a while, we'll start getting more football. And funnily enough, I've come a long way with football. I never really used to be into it, but I think now my frontal lobe has formed where somehow this is probably the most involved that I've been with the World Cup in one way or another. And I'll get onto that in a little bit. But some mentions, I mean, We'll talk about the World Cup, of course. A few things that I've been up to, a little few life updates, theatre chat, of course, auditions and some interactive quizzes and games and five fantastic songs. But let's get the show started with a song that perfectly sums up how I'm feeling about being back. This is You Can't Stop the Beat from the musical Hairspray. Enjoy.

lovely exit to the first song, You Can't Stop the Beat from Hairspray the Musical. I thought that was quite a good one to start off with. And now it's just time to really have a little catch up of life updates. Now, since we last spoke, I have had a lot of chances to see a lot of different theatre, and it's been so nice following from spring into summer, seeing a lot of productions with, well, people that I know or people that I don't know, and just exposing myself to more theatre, because that's what it's all about. And luckily, the good thing is with theatre, every season there's something new. And it's nice because not all of them are local. Some of them are local as well, which is great. And the first one that I saw was local. Now, this was in April time. I saw a show called Dear England, which actually starred one of my favourite teachers, I must say, Stephen Dykes, who is my teacher at my drama school at Rose Bruford. And that was on at the Birmingham Hippodrome. And that was a delight. I got to see there with all my family. And it's basically, funnily enough, based on the football team, England football team, when Gareth Southgate was the last coach, head coach. And just going through the ups and downs, lots of comedic moments, especially from Steve, if I do say so myself. He is very funny and very witty. And I think that really came across in all the different characters that he played. Loads of different languages that he spoke, representing different coaches across the years. And it's nice because it was applicable to all ages and all knowledge of football, because I think going into it, I was like, whereas some of the other people in my family know football and the England team history inside and out. So that was a 5-star with me. And also at the end of the show, because we did get discounted tickets from my teacher, we got to, because it was the opening night at the Birmingham Hippodrome, because they'd been doing the tour all across the UK. It was initially on at the National Theatre as well in London, but we were towards the end of their tour run. And it was nice because I got to speak to some of the people in the cast, had a few drinks, just got to really talk about their process. And that was quite nice, because it was great to see them being on the stage. And also, I must say, a lot of their lookalikes look really, really good. Like Harry Kane, the actor that played Harry Kane, he was a spitting image of him. It was quite funny as well because they spoke exactly the same. So to be able to analyse Kane's lisp is quite an achievement. But anyways, another show that I did see was called Small Island, and that was on at the Birmingham Rep, which is my favourite place, of course. That was also in April, and I went to the press night with a few of my friends, and that was a great opportunity because the show in itself had a lot of depth, and considering the play was 3.5 hours, it did not feel like it at all. I was completely immersed with it, and it was great because I got to go with a couple of my friends that are in the acting industry and they understand a lot about theatre, and then a couple that actually have no idea and they're just there for the ride and they enjoy just being there. And it's great because you get different perspectives, because you don't need to be a know-all. You know, sometimes you just want to be there as an audience member and just watch the production. And yeah, it had a lot of highs and lows. And at the end, of course, we got to speak with a lot of the cast, speak about their journeys, speak about how they're feeling. A lot of them actually were from Birmingham as well, which is nice, considering they had gone all across the Midlands with this play. And it was nice to hear about what they thought, their process. And yeah, that was another 5-star review from me. Anything else that I have been seeing past April. Actually, also, yeah, there was a person that I did recognise called Jordan. He was in the Small Island cast. And this goes way back to probably 2018, I think, or 2019, at something that I did called Theatre Train Summer Camp. And I did that every year in Ipswich Way, Suffolk. And that was really nice because he had come and done a Thrill Alive, like dance workshop with us. And I was fairly young, so seeing him in the cast, I was like, oh my goodness, I know you don't remember me, but you did a workshop with us like how many years ago. And that was a nice reunion for sure. Another thing that I went to recently, also at the Birmingham Rep, big up, was at the press night of Sweeney Todd. And that was just amazing. That has Meow Meow and Ramin Karimloo, and a lot of people have travelled across the world.
like literally Americans,

the other day, I saw people from Glasgow that had come down just to see the show, especially for Amin. And the live music, the orchestra, everything was just amazing. And it is definitely worth a watch. So that is continuing on through the end of August. It's actually extended for another week since then because the reviews have been so, so good. And yeah, I mean, a lot of the time as well at stage door, you'll see people waiting around there for hours with all the merchandise asking for signatures. But yeah, another shout out as well I wanted to say was someone that's very dear to me, an amazing writer called Awesome Bourne, who has just put his first full-length production with Lamplight Theatre Production, which is basically from a group of my friends from drama school. They started this theatre company and have put on loads of different shows, and this is their first full-length play. And it's called Have You Took the Bins Out? And that's just finished, actually, a couple of weeks back at the Drayton Arms Theatre in London. Now, unfortunately, I wasn't able to see the show. However, I was there for a rehearsal of theirs for a few hours, and it was great just to see the behind the scenes and see how everyone was working together with the actors, and especially because Orson was playing in it. Even though he wrote the play, I think that's so amazing, being able to separate the two and be able to be participant as an actor as well as a playwright and communicate that with the director and the producer, etc. So yeah, I'm just feeling very happy, very blessed that I get to see people around me doing so well, and I'm forever proud of them. Now, that's all of the catch up of theatre that I've seen, so I feel like we're pretty much caught up now, actually. Now I'm going to play a quick game, and it's called This or That, and you can play along, but this is mainly just for me, just to maybe get to know me a little bit more. So first question is Wicked or Hamilton? You can answer to whatever answer. We don't always have to agree. However, if you do agree, amazing. So for me, Hamilton scores it by far. I do love Wicked, and I did love the film, if you've had a chance to see the film. If you haven't, please do, with Ariana Grande and Cynthia Erivo. It is magical, the two parts. Second one is Disney or Sondheim? Now, I am a Disney kid, I'm not going to lie. Disney kid, not Disney adult, just because I think I've kind of grown out of the Disney movies. Third question is acting or singing? For me, I'd say acting. However, singing, I always just come back to you, and I probably sing way more than I talk at this point. And next quick fire question is jazz shoes or football boots? I thought I'd just put this on just for a quick laugh, because obviously it's going to be jazz shoes. I still have my jazz shoes from like when I was 16, maybe. And I think they just about fit me. Another one is stage door or interval ice cream. Now, this is where we might separate or divide us, because stage door, like I said, when you've got people with high profiles that are in the show, you want to go and you want to see them, because when else would you get the chance to? Or interval ice cream, it is worth it. It is quite worth it. However much it may be, £5, that salt caramel or that honeycomb ice cream, yum. And it's not too liquidy considering it's been held out for a while. I quite like it. So I'm going to go for interval ice cream. Let me know what you think. Final one is matinee or evening performance. It's different. Watching it, I prefer an evening performance. I like the feeling of getting ready to watch a show in the evening and coming out, whether it's West End or any theatres, coming out after a show and seeing the bustle of the city that you're in. But I think probably performance-wise, I'd probably say evening. Actually, I think evening performance trumps it, because you've had the day to decompress and then you go into show mode. Whereas in a matinee, I mean, it might differ for most performers, but in a matinee, you go in and you're kind of still awake, or barely awake, you do it, and then afterwards you're like, oh yeah, there's another show. Anyways, that's all my quick fire questions. Let me know which ones you agreed with or didn't. We're going to go into our next song though, which is One Day More from Les Misérables, which is one of the biggest ensemble numbers in musical theatre. And every character is basically preparing for an important moment. And I thought this might represent just like the football teams preparing for a huge World Cup match. So this song is about hope, determination, and believing that tomorrow could change everything. Now, this could have been us if we did win the World Cup. However, we didn't. But I'll get onto a bit more football in the next segment. However, I'm going to play this next song. This is One Day More from Les Misérables.

Another day, another destiny. This never-ending road to Calvary. These men who seem to know

Hello and welcome back to Center Stage with me, your host, OG. Now, going into the fun and exciting segment where I can tell you all about my most exciting project that I've done. So if you remember before, I was talking about the show Dear England that I went to go see in April. Funny enough, just before that, I got an audition come in from my agent, and I just remember briefly looking and it said World Cup fan. And I was like, okay, that's fine. Yeah, World Cup fan with the BBC. I don't know what that might be. And basically in my self-tape, I just had to do, it was like a really zoomed in frame that they wanted to see of my face celebrating a goal. And I was like, this is easy. Bish, bash, bosh, done it. Sent it away. I didn't really think much of it because as an actor, you're doing so many auditions. So you don't really like to overthink with every single one, thinking this could be the one, which is maybe a good thing because I didn't expect it. So obviously now that I've done that, I went to go see the show. It just really inspired me because I was like, yes, it's so great to see live theatre again. And it made me excited about football and World Cup, etc., etc. A week or so goes by and I'm thinking, receiving other auditions. And then I get another email saying that they've penciled me in for this BBC World Cup ad. I'm thinking, oh, wow, that's quite cool. I don't really know what pencil means, but I mean, if I get it, I get it. If I don't, I don't. But it's always nice hearing something about pencil because it means that they're intrigued to have you back. Although I was just thinking I'll probably be way at the back, celebrating a goal in a stadium, you know, for their advert, nothing more, nothing less. So then when I received the news that they wanted me in, my agent called me and I was like, oh my goodness. I was at work. I just remember feeling so, so excited. And I was like, whatever in store, I'm so ready for it. And I'm going to take the opportunity by the hands and just grasp it. So after that, initially, they wanted me to come down to London actually for a fitting. And originally I was supposed to be representing Scotland. I was like, okay, I can be Scottish for a day. And the filming would be outside and the clothes are really cool to try on, yada, yada, yada. Then close to the time they were like, actually, we don't want Olga to be in the crowd with everyone else. We want her to come in on a separate date and basically do a stop motion animation where the ball is going across her face. And they said there'll be a painter hand painting some kind of illustration on her face. So we'll send you the paint via post. I was like, okay, that's cool. And then they were like, actually, no, we don't want to send it to you. We want you to come down to London for a test shoot with the makeup. And my skin's not sensitive to anything like that, like face paint or whichever. So I was like, okay, this is great. And we did it. And originally, it was only supposed to be like one day of filming, one test shoot day, one filming day. And it ended up us taking 3 to 4 days. So across a whole week, basically. And it was like way more than I'd ever expected. It was honestly so much fun being at the actual studio because they had shot the other shots already. This is like the final missing piece in the puzzle. And basically what happened was it would be a close-up frame, basically like my self-tape, and there was the World Cup ball, you know, the one which is white with all the different colours on it, going across my face from one side of my face to another in stop-motion animation. Now, you can watch this on BBC iPlayer. It's still up, actually, so for the next couple of weeks, and it's been up since May, in the running on the TV on BBC. So if you have been watching it on BBC, you've secretly been looking at my face, and it's kind of hard not to miss me. I'm in the braids, and basically I wasn't representing Scotland, but they wanted me to represent America, which is obviously very fitting because I did my studies in America. I have my degree, first class, in American theatre arts. And I thought, wow, America really does truly follow me everywhere. And I was not complaining. But I had the American flag with the star
star-spangled banner, what have you, with the stars on my eyelids. And I had the most amazing makeup artist. Her name is Natasha Laws, and we got on so, so, so well. She has worked with the likes of Katy Perry, Lady Gaga, Charlie XCX, Saka, funnily enough, actually, Bukayo Saka, in his most recent project with New Balance, with other footballers. And it was so amazing just to listen to her experience, her diva stories. She actually told me one story about Katy Perry, how Katy Perry was 3 hours late to a shoot because she was meditating. I was like, wow. And she's on set all the time doing adverts and commercials. So this was just another step for her. But it was amazing seeing, because it's a lot of pressure. I didn't really do much. I just had to sit there and sit as still as I possibly could, which is actually very harder than I thought. So now I'm way more aware. But she had to hand paint the ball, like the fine, fine, fine black lines with the different colours on, hand paint it on my face with a little bit of stencil. However, the stencil can sometimes show up with the texture on the skin. So most of it did have to be hand painted on. And it went from one side, and then we'd hand paint it, take about an hour. And then we'd go into the studio, take that picture, and then she'd have to mark where it'd be like 1 centimeter, 2 centimeters across, and then take it off with some harsh chemicals, rub it off, and then reapply it like 2 centimeters to the left. And she had to do that 14 times. I believe we did 14 frames. And whew, that was honestly like props to Natasha, because yeah, it was just a lot of pressure, but I mean, she did so, so, so well. And my job was basically just to sit there and not move. And because I was sitting there for so long, from like 6 a.m. in the morning till like 9 o'clock some days, I would be so cold, I'd have like goosebumps on my arms, and I'd be zoning in and out of focus in my eyes because I didn't have my glasses on, and I normally do wear glasses. But I was not complaining. Everyone there was so accommodating. Honestly, I was basically waited on hand and foot. I was like, wow, I don't ever want to leave. You know, the runners would go and grab me fruit bowls whenever I wanted. They'd run to the shop and get me my favorite chocolates. There was a chef there, and he would make like 3 full-course meals every single day, Thai green curries. And I was like, I'm so sorry, I don't want to leave. I'm sorry, Mom. No offense to your cooking at home. But this was just like an amazing experience. And I felt so special meeting everyone from Blink Ink Productions. Shout out to them. They have done many stop motion animation stuff. So this is basically their main thing. They also did the Winter Olympics as well last year, and they won a BAFTA for that. So fingers crossed, hopefully we do receive something as well from this FIFA 2026 advert at BBC. Let's make it iconic. That's the title of it. And yeah, it was honestly amazing. Also meeting the creative directors and also the head producer at BBC Creative. They were so encouraging, just bigging me up. And I was like, honestly, don't thank me. Honestly, thank you. Because thousands of people had applied for this role, and it just, sometimes it gave me imposter syndrome, and which is very common for actors, I believe. But it was great and so enriching and fulfilling, this being my first full proper acting job. That really didn't require much acting. The director, Nikos, he basically just said, smile with your eyes, but not with your teeth. And I was like, okay, that's fine. Even though I smile a lot with my teeth. So I was like, that's fine. I can do that. But yeah, so that's basically the process of how everything went. And just hearing how it's been and the reviews and everything from it and all the press, it's just been, wow, such a whirlwind. And even seeing my face on the billboard at Piccadilly Circus in London, whoa, my mind was blown. I was literally shaking. And they played it quite often as well. So like every 5 to 10 minutes, and people recognizing me and being like, oh, I remember your face. You had the World Cup ball across your face. And yeah, it's just been so fun, like seeing it all across the world as well. I was in Morocco in June for my birthday with my sister, and they actually won both games whilst we were there. So I think I'm some kind of World Cup charm, I believe. I'd like to say so myself. Whichever country I'm in, they seem to win a goal. So
I mean, take that as you will. But yeah, it's been super exciting and I'm just so, so, so grateful for this opportunity. And I said to them as well, I would love to do this again and again and again and again and again. And it's made me excited for the rest of my career. So in World Cup fashion, we are going to go with this next song, which is called Waving Flag by Kanan. Now, this song is an absolute classic. This was one of the most defining songs of the 2010 FIFA World Cup. And it was used as Coca-Cola's worldwide celebration anthem. And actually, I think this was my mom's ringtone on her phone for calls back in the day. So that was quite a while ago, 16 years ago, but it was still one of my favourite songs to come out from World Cup. So this song represents hope, unity and countries coming together through football, which is what it's all about. And it's one of the most recognisable football songs ever released. So I'm going to play that for you. Please enjoy. This is Waving Flag by Kanan.

Oh, that was Waving Flag by Kanaan. Just, it's like, it's taking me back to 2010. Honestly, I love how much football can bring people together with music. I think it's so powerful. And I'll be playing another 2010 World Cup song in a little bit, but we're going to play some games, have a little chat all about World Cup once again. So I was very much invested in this World Cup, not only because I was in it, right? Because I don't want that to sound very big-headed, but it was quite satisfying seeing my face in the opening credits. However, I was just getting more invested over time because I really did want England to win. And I know we say this every 4 years. However, I mean, this is quite an achievement nevertheless, getting bronze, third place. And that's the highest position that we have received in football since 1966, obviously since we won it. But before then, we've always just kind of been lower than the third placing. So I will take third over fourth, fifth, sixth, seventh, and not even placing. I mean, some years they didn't even qualify. And I do think this is probably one of our best lineups in terms of people. And also because a lot of them were from the Black Country. Oi, oi. And I think it's only right that we do mention our two. We've got Rogers, who is from Hell's Owen. I mean, that couldn't get any more close to Black Country if it wanted to. And Jude Bellingham, who is, of course, one of the star leaders in the World Cup 2026. He really did have a great run this year. And he is from Stourbridge. So actually, the first time when I did go and see the semi-finals, I believe it was, when England was playing, and we won, funnily enough. Well, was it semi-finals? I can't remember now. I'm getting confused. but we won. I actually went to go see it in Stourbridge. And I thought, you know what? It's only right. Even though Jude Bellingham didn't score in that one, it felt like we were doing a homage to his home. And funny connection, actually. My yoga and meditation instructor at my gym, she is actually friends with Jude Bellingham's mum. So I'm basically probably three handshakes actually away from Jude Bellingham. But no one else from London can say that. So, I mean, she's been best friends with his mom since they were very young. They used to be in Birmingham together and then they moved over to Stourbridge. But she was just saying how well Jude Bellingham is and how, you know, she's seen them grow up and how the mom follows him wherever he goes. And I've also realised me and Jude Bellingham are the exact same height and also we're the same age. However, I am, I think, 7 days older than him. So I think we're basically twins. If you think about it like that, we're basically twins. Anyways, but yeah, I'd love to know some of your favourite World Cup moments. I think the last game before England lost, I think it was the semi-finals. I'm going to get myself confused now. But I thought that was a great game when we had all the different scorers just come out. And I also enjoyed the Morocco games, even though I wasn't supporting Morocco. But whilst I was there, I mean, the morale was just incredible. Like, Morocco really know how to, you know, party it up and celebrate. And they won both the times whilst we were there in the span of a week. First time it was with Scotland. Second time, I can't remember who with. But it was just phenomenal. And they did really well, actually, considering all the other African countries. I think it was Egypt to Morocco. Morocco actually placed the highest out of all the African countries. But yeah, so favourite players, I'd have to probably say Black Country's very own Rogers and Bellingham. I did think Jed Spence actually was doing really well at defending. And he is a fast midfielder, honestly, I will say. But I mean, I'm not going to talk too much about football because what do I know, you know? I know a lot, actually, considering. And I mean, if you watch that final, that was just, that was a very heated game. Obviously, depends on who you were rooting for. However, Argentina, you know, they did win in 2022. And I do think justice was served. That's what I'll say. Justice was served. And yeah, good one. Good one. And Argentina did play a little bit messy, but I'm very glad that Spain won.
I'm very, very glad. And just seeing how Lamine Yamal and Lionel, I don't know his first name, Messi, how they came together, reunited after all those years. Crazy. After that picture of, if you've seen, of Messi basically giving Yamal a bath when he was a baby. He was such a cute baby. Aww. But yeah, please let me know. I'm going to do a quick game, actually. I'm going to do a couple quick games. Now, this first one, I'm going to combine a bit of football and musical theatre, of course. Now, this is Build Your Dream Musical Football Team, and I've had a thought about this, and this is what I've come up with. You may agree or disagree, but I will give you my reasons. So, first, we're going to have, obviously, there's 11 players, so I won't be listing 11 players, but these are the main key ones, and I'd love to know what yours are as well. So, first, as defender, I've got Jean Valjean. Now, that's from Les Miserables. And I think he, the way that he defended France in the revolution is great. He's a, like, a natural leader. And I'd probably say probably quite good for... Sorry, defender. I didn't mean to say defender. I meant goalkeeper. I think he'd be a great goalkeeper because he defended France so well in the revolution. And I think he could be a star for possibly captain, but we'll see. So I think I'd put Jean Valjean as the defender. I've got Elphaba as the striker. I think because she is just very plosive, but she's very precise in her attack. And of course, she's a witch. So she's very talented in the spells and in the mystical side of things. So I feel like she should be really good at, like, getting the ball towards the goal and kind of casting a spell on the goalkeeper on the other side to get him out the way so we could win. You know, I've also got, as the defender, I've got Shrek. I thought that would be quite fitting because Shrek is, like, huge. I don't actually know what he is in real life, but based off the cartoons, he is humongous. And I think, you know what, him just basically standing right in front of the goal, whenever it's penalties, it's fine. Like, we don't need to worry because he'll just be there. He doesn't even need to jump. I think all the balls will just bounce off of his vest. And then on the bench, as a special mention, I put Evan Hansen from Dear Evan Hansen. I thought because in, if you've actually seen the title as well of Dear Evan Hansen, you've got the cast. And of course, Evan Hansen has broke his arm. So he has his cast on. So I don't think he'd be very good on the pitch because it's kind of hard to run with one hand, I assume. I've never tried it before. But let me know. And I'd love to know what your dream musical theatre football team would be. Now, I thought I'd also do a special mention to another musical that is football related, which I only really heard of since recently. But it's a musical called Bend It Like Beckham, the musical. That's the title. And a little bit of context. It's based off the hit 2002 film. And it follows Jess as she dreams of becoming a footballer. And it combines football, family life and music. How cool is that? And it was also inspired by, of course, the footballer, David Beckham, who was also there watching the shows. It was very nice seeing the shows. The matches, the games. And it was very nice with seeing his whole family there supporting as well. But yeah, David Beckham, I mean, he's renowned for being one of the most amazing England players. He had an amazing career in football and he's famous for his curling free kicks. So it's nice how the title refers to his ability to bend it like Beckham, you know, bend around all the defenders. So we are going to go on to the next song, which is, of course, World Cup themed. And this is the official song of the 2010 FIFA World Cup in South Africa. And this is called Waka Waka, brackets, This Time for Africa, by Shakira, featuring Freshly Ground. And this is honestly one of, like, whether it's 2010, 2050, 2026, this song will always be used and associated with World Cup. I honestly don't think Shakira could make another, even though she has, she can't make another song that compares to this. It's one of the most successful football anthems, like, ever recorded.
and it celebrates teamwork, courage, determination, and never giving up. And it's nice because it features South African band Freshly Ground. And it was great because everyone was giving recognition to Africa. And it made, I remember, like, me dance to it as a kid with my mom and just thinking, oh my gosh, like, Africa, you know, this is celebrating the world and South Africa. And this song never gets old, honestly. It instantly makes you think of football, sunshine, celebrating. But yeah, so I'm going to play that song for you. This is Waka Waka, This Time for Africa. Have a lovely dance. And this is the song by Shakira. Enjoy.

That is Waka Waka, this time for Africa. Woo, I really love that song. I feel like it is so hard not to dance to that. That's such a feel-good song. And it makes me really sad how the World Cup is over, but we have another 4 years of waiting to prepare. And hopefully I'm in the next World Cup advert actually in 4 years' time. That's what I'm claiming. Now we're going to do a little bit of a trivia quiz. And this is football related. So I probably put the easiest questions in here. So whether you're a football fan or not, hopefully we should all get this. So first question, and I did mention it before. Who won the 2022 FIFA World Cup? Have some time to think. If you already know, oh, I think I hear someone saying Argentina. Yes, that is the correct answer. It was Argentina. And they defeated France on penalties after one of the greatest World Cup finals ever played, with Lionel Messi lifting the trophy for the first time. And unfortunately, that didn't happen this time because, of course, Spain won the 2026 World Cup. And I'm so happy that also Kylian Mbappe got to have the, they call it, I think it's in French, it's Ballon d'Or, which is like basically the golden boot, the golden boot award. Some people have said whether those count the last ones, the last goals, if they counted because it was in the basically the runner-up position for third with England, which also, can I say, was probably another highlight. That England and France game was honestly incredible. Was it 6-5? I think it ended on a 6-4. It was like just every time I turned around, someone scored. And then I looked back around. And then another 5 minutes, someone else scored. It was just like, that's how football should be, though. It's a friendly game. And all the players, because a lot of them had worked with each other in other teams, it was so nice seeing them all come together at the end and just have a big hug and, you know, not be bitter or, you know, sour at the game. And that just made me really happy to see that, to be honest. So it was well deserved on either teams, whoever had won. Next question. How many players start for each football team? I have also mentioned this before. The answer is 11. Yes, every team begins with one goalkeeper and 10 outfield players, unless something happens where they also have subs on, but you can also get a player removed, which is what happened in the Argentina game. With my next question, what colour card sends a player off? Dum, dum, dum, dum. The answer is red. So a red card basically means the player leaves the pitch immediately and cannot be replaced. So first you get a yellow card and then you get a red card. And that did happen in the Argentina game as well, where they were down to 10 players. Next question. And final question, which country has won the FIFA World Cup the most times? Dum, dum, dum, dum. And the answer is Brazil. Brazil has won the competition 5 times. How crazy is that? And they are famous for football legends, including Pelé, Ronaldo and Ronaldinho, which is Ronaldinho was also in the halftime like performance with Shakira when she was performing with Burna Boy. And yeah, honestly, That was a great halftime show, I must admit. It was a lot of people, like Nicole Scherzinger and it was a great show, I must say. I mean, it was quite long. However, it was great to also see some singing with the kids and Coldplay. You know, they always put a good show on. And now I have to introduce the last song, which is We Are The Champions by Queen. And also sign out from today. This has been an amazing time. Just sharing all the good news and everything with you all. And this song is one of the greatest sporting anthems ever recorded. They play it all around the world whenever a team lifts up their trophies, and it celebrates achievement, resilience, and really never giving up. And this is a perfect way to end our World Cup special. And it also celebrates Centre Stage returning after a break, because today feels like a victory as well. So I really hope you have enjoyed today's episode in World Cup theme, with some games, trivia questions, and also making everything back to what we do here at Centre Stage Musical Theatre. And I hope you enjoyed the World Cup advert. And please let me know what you'd like to hear in the next few episodes.
Also, let me know if you've actually seen the advert. I mean, if you want to send a screenshot, it's quite a quick screenshot, so you have to get your phone ready. but let me know what you'd like to see coming up next. And thank you for joining me on today's comeback episode. And I love being here with you. And don't forget to follow me on all socials as well, _olga.groves. And yeah, see you in the next one. Bye-bye. Here is We Are the Champions by Queens. Bye-bye. I paid

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1: From the Sky News Centre at 6, poor weather's hampering a fourth day of rescue efforts in flood-stricken Nepal. Wednesday's disaster has left almost 700 people dead there and in neighbouring Tibet. 33 UK nationals are among nearly 3,000 still missing, including 16 pilgrims from a South London temple. Community member Vidi Mohan says there are concerns the group may have crossed into Chinese territory.
2: Tibet is a place where information, I know, is very tightly controlled. So it's really difficult to get any information out of it. We really need efforts to be made at the very highest level of the Foreign Office. And I really think the Foreign Secretary and perhaps the Prime Minister need to get involved.
1: The Ministry of Justice says it's fast-tracking a plan to keep more of the most dangerous offenders behind bars in England and Wales. It's in response to a letter from the families of 30 homicide victims. They're calling for anyone convicted of manslaughter not to be released early as part of attempts to ease prison overcrowding. Elsewhere, a man has been found dead next to a seriously injured child in County Tyrone. Police say that a male has been arrested on suspicion of murder and attempted murder. Sir James Cleverley's quitting the shadow cabinet to stand for London mayor. The former foreign secretary says the UK capital needs someone who is prepared to fight for its future. Spurs are facing Newcastle, with both aiming for their first wins of the Premier League season. Live to Guy Swindles at the Tottenham Hotspur Stadium.
3: Spurs 0, Newcastle 0, so neither side has taken a step towards that first victory yet. Newcastle's best moment came in the very first minute, Alanga's lob just going over at the far post. Since then, Pedro Porro, back from World Cup winning with Spain, has been Spurs' most dangerous player. Two fine efforts, well saved. Spurs 0, Newcastle 0.
1: And Hull City got the better of fellow newly promoted club Coventry 1-0. Liverpool drew 2-2 with Nottingham Forest. Celtic beat Falkirk 2-1 in the Scottish Premiership. And Hearts got 2-1 against St Johnstone. That's the latest. I'm Imani Rana.

0: Community Hour, an extra, and we have anything and everything on the Community Hour. If there's an interesting story, then the Community Hour covers it. And we're going to be talking posts, letters, and postmen, because we've got a gent in with us who's had many, many years' experience of and seen the changes from long trousers to short trousers and everything. So welcome.
1: Hello.
0: So let's go back in the let's go right back to the beginning then. Of you starting as a postman then. So what? Why did you go down that field? What did you do before? And
1: So basically, I was a postman for nearly 20 years. And as the job came about, it's just through a friend who was working as a manager there. And I was at university, wasn't enjoying it. And he says, well, if you fancy starting from the ground up, working your way up, there's plenty of opportunities within the post. So he says, go and apply. So I went and applied. Helped that I knew someone there.
0: Yeah.
1: So it kind of
0: somebody
1: got me through
0: the door.
1: Yeah. So yeah. It wasn't really a challenging interview, to be honest. It was literally
0: Did you go in and go, do you know so-and-so? Yeah, I do. Okay, you got the job.
1: it was kind of one of them. I think it's changed a little now how they recruit, but basically it was send the CV in, then HR pass it on to the manager and say, this person's applied for this office. And the manager said, yeah, go ahead. Then they send you a test, and it's a simple test. Well, simple, I say.
0: Give you a letter and a letterbox.
1: Not quite like that. It's basically a postcode test. So you see an address, and it's got no postcode. I mean, you've got to have a little key, a box to tell you which area is that going to go in. And it's quite simple. You literally just tap, click, which address will match that postcode. And obviously, it's just saying you know that you've got the common sense.
0: Yeah, yeah.
1: But as we'll probably go delve later on, common sense doesn't exist in this company. So basically I did that, I passed that, went in for an interview. They just asked, can you walk long miles? Can you do manual handling? Yes. Tick. And I said, yeah, what's your flexibility like? Really good. I'm a university student, I'm going to leave there. So, yeah, and I started off as a part-time contract.
0: How far were you down your university course?
1: I'd just done the first year. I was doing sports management.
0: Oh, was you?
1: So I probably had another 2.5 years of that left. So, and straight into that. And, yeah, the rest is history until recently leaving.
0: Yeah. So we started at the beginning. So, tell us about the early days, and then we'll talk about how it's changed and stuff like that.
1: The early days, you got the...
0: Was it long trousers when you started?
1: Well, yeah. There was just phasing out the navy uniform they used to have, the navy jackets, the blue long-sleeve shirts, badges, ties, the caps. Yeah. That was just being phased out for polo tops, polo tops. As soon as you got in there, basically you got the old guard in there straight away. They're like, this is just recently they started letting in part-timers. It's always been a full-time job. And you always hear how tough it was and how easy we've got it. And we're the ones that are ruining a job by running rounds. But we'd go in to just do our rounds. And if we wanted half time, we'd do more. And obviously, if we're quicker, which we were younger, we were getting the rounds done quicker. So that was reflecting on them saying, hang on, you're getting the round done 2 hours earlier than us and that. It's making us look bad. So it comes to a point where...
0: So there's no resentment then?
1: At the start there was, yeah.
0: Really?
1: I mean, I was one of these who'd write down how each delivery, each round I'd go on after I'd been trained on. And going to my training, I was trained, firstly, in an area for 2 weeks and I had to do that on my own. I had no uniform at the time, so I was literally doing it in jeans and a hoodie. This is around the autumn time.
0: I bet folks loved you.
1: Well, they're just thinking it was a stranger coming to the garden.
0: Coming to the door, yeah, yeah.
1: But, and then obviously, I was taught as well, this is how you climb over a wall and all that as well, jumping over the walls and into garden. So I got myself in all sorts of trouble when he was off. The old postman can do it, but you can't. So eventually we got uniform and all that and the waterproofs, which was a godsend because I got soaked so many times. It was sound. And then we had to go on different rounds. So we didn't have a set round. So each week we'd have a different one. And each person, you'd ask, oh, can you do a write-up? So order, throwing it in the parcels and the mail. But it was a write-up, like where you got to park. Loops wise, and none of them were really forthcoming, especially being new. So I'd go and work out myself, find the area, especially if I know the area as well where I'm live. So I quite know the area as such, and just get the round done. I'd write it all down, put it in a folder, and then when other part timers started or newbies started, they was on the round, they didn't know. Here you go, photocopy that and keep it for yourself. He got me a lot of heat.
0: I bet. But, he's licking up to the bosses here, showing him.
1: It wasn't so much that. It's Ockman's a newbie, and I was like, well, I wish I was shown this and that and the other, and they're not being helpful. So I was like, when some people come in straight away, I was like, yeah, this will help you out. And it wasn't just me. There was me and another person started on the same day, and then 2 weeks later, another three or four started, and I just helped them in. And that was helpful. And that's something the manager should have done really at the time. But again, old school, just say, just go on with you.
0: Did they ever like spot check you? You know, like when you went on a road run and then you eventually got to 36 Summit Drive and there's a bloke waiting there going, oh, I've been waiting here for 10 minutes.
1: Yeah, usually when you started, you'd have, oh, you can time you by the, when the postman's come, you know, it's like 7:30 in the morning. The same as the milkman. You know, they'd know the time as soon as you turn up. Obviously, these days, it's a lot different. But I have got a story for someone who started. So a young French lad started a few weeks after me, and he couldn't drive, so he was on a bike. And he put all the mail in his bike, on the sacks on his bike, and he drove down, rolled down about 20 minutes away from the office, locked his bike up, went and did the round, and the manager came to do a check and thought, this ain't really secure, the bike isn't really secure. And when you check the pouch, it was, you only had to tap it and it opened. So what he did, he grabbed the mail out there as a test to see, like, and took it back to the office to see if he would call, say, someone stole my mail. Well, he come, looked, obviously thought, the mail's gone. I've done my own. Came back, never said nothing. Next day, they called him in the office and said, do you notice anything missing? He goes, no. So they gave him a chance to be honest, you know, and he just says, no, so the mail's up. And then obviously they told him, and then they got rid of him that day. And then, so he left our office and then went to another office probably about 30 minutes down the road and says, I've been transferred to this office today.

0: your brain, it's a security risk because anyone can come in then. And the postman, even though you're supposed to show your ID badge, if you've got the uniform off, on,
1: yeah, most usually, people would just think, oh, it's a postman, wouldn't they?
0: Yeah, because like when we have agencies come in, even if they've got a high vis on, some will challenge them because you're supposed to challenge someone into the building or any like post offices as well. But some just say, oh, you've got a uniform. Yeah. Leave it there.
1: Was it all walk-in at start, or did you have the delivery vans and you when, parked them? Because I can remember being a kid in the park, the poster used to just walk everywhere, and to,
0: you'd have,
1: and then you'd see the bikes start, and then you'd see the vans start.
0: So it would be, if you could drive, great. If you can't, don't worry about it, you've got bikes. So you'd be on your own. You'd have 5 vans, the office, and that, what they basically are, duties that I'm doing, bulk drops or like the firm, so you can't exactly walk down factory paths and that, so they'd have them to concentrate on that sort of area, plus doing dinner time collections from post offices. You'd have your own car, so this is where you have to have like business insurance on your car, and you'd only have like 4 or 5 bags. There ain't many parcels, big parcels. If you did have big parcels, it'd go to the van driver because you can fit them in your car. Put them in your boot, you don't have it on display in your car, and obviously make sure your car is secure now. And you go out and you do your own, you have like about 4 or 5 bags. You park up in one area, do a couple, move another. And yeah, and that's how it was. And also, if people couldn't drive, they say, right, well, here's an area local to the office, ride your bike, here's some pouches, make sure it's locked securely. But also they had trolleys, which we call HCT, high capacity trolleys. So we'd have them where you could easily just lock them, padlock it on, bit more secure than a bike. And you could take a bit more than on a bike as well. You're just walking like a trolley.
1: So did you have a stipulated number of hours, and you could do as well, if you could, you could do as many rounds as you wanted in them hours?
0: So like again, in the early days, you could have something that's called ghosting. So what you'd do is you'd come in at 5 o'clock in the morning, you'd wait for the processed mail and parcels to come through, you sort all out, and you could go out whenever you want. So usually we'd be out about 7 a.m. go out and do that, complete your round, you come back whenever you've done. Whether that's where you want to run around, some might take shortcuts, you know, that's what they did to get back. And if there's a round uncovered, they'd do that to get back as quick as they can to do that one. And you'd get paid overtime on that. So you could be paid till about 1 o'clock in the afternoon. You do another round and you could be getting paid till 8 o'clock at night.
1: But so you could work as many hours as you wanted.
0: Yeah, and it was very lucrative as well.
1: Yeah, yeah.
0: And a lot of posties would go out their way and get stuff done and do the job to the top notch. But just as I started, they just phased out the second delivery. So they was doing like going out doing the first class or the first bit of mail that came in. They'd come back to the office, grab the second lot and then go out and deliver that. But they phased all out and just made one delivery. And this is back when letters was really busy because it's had a massive decline.
1: Yeah.
0: But again, it's something that we can get into.
1: Let's play a track, shall we? And then we'll get back to this. Everything, a bit like if you listen to the fishing programme, Fridays at 4 o'clock, or the gardening programme, really, all the music has got something relevant to the subject matter. So everything, some of them are tentative, some of them bay, have got a link to posts. And this is, obviously, it's the one we can start with, Please Mr. Postman, but this is the Beatles version.

0: I'll dedicate that one to Paul Esson because he absolutely hates the Beatles. So that's one for Paul on the Breakfast Show. So we're talking about post. And there's always the, I mean, when you was a kid, there's all this romantic thing about the postman. How he was old, and he was friendly, and that, you know, and he'd talk to you for ages, and that. So was that the sort of thing that was it what you thought it'd be? Yeah, coming out of university.
1: You had the freedom. They just said, as long as you deliver the post to the correct address and you employed your help out and you get your work cleared, that's fine. If there's overtime afterwards, you want to clear it, even better. And it was great. I mean, you could use your phone when you want. Obviously, they'd say, don't wear earphones, but I'd put one in. So if I need someone to ring me hands-free, I still can carry on posting or listen to music.
0: Yeah.
1: It was just when the Bluetooth headsets were coming in, and obviously wireless earphones as well, so that was great. And yeah, it's a job where you're happy to stop and chat to someone, because we're like a pillar of the community, especially if you're the regular person. Mm. I mean, you got some, whether they're elderly or young or something, they're on their own, they like to see someone to talk to if they've got no family or friends and that. And that's what we was. Sometimes we'd go in, we could have time and sit with them, you know, whether it's during the duty or after the duty, and we'd never get questioned and that. And that's why, like, at Christmas, you'd get, like, tips. So people say, you know, I really appreciate the postman, all the work you've done and looking after me. Here's the tips. But in later years, people look down on that and says, no, that could be classed as bribe. You're not supposed to accept it. Mm. And that's the higher-up Scrooges.
0: Yeah. And I suppose, really, in terms of the way society's changed, you've got to be, you know, now you wouldn't go into somebody's house, would you?
1: No.
0: You know, that's completely changed.
1: Unless it's some like medical emergency or something like that, or they generally need help, then yeah. Because sometimes the amount of keys that are left in the door that we've seen, and it's crazy. Obviously, people are rushing in, get the shopping in, need a toilet, and they shut the door. And even if we haven't got a delivery there, if we see a key there in the door, we will go and knock.
0: Yeah.
1: And if no one's answering, we're like, okay, well, we'll post it through. Were we doing the right thing or not? I don't know. They might have left a key there for someone to grab. It's the same. Some people might leave it in the letterbox, and we're pushing a mail through and go, someone's gone through.
0: In the mitt,
1: But we're just doing our job, and we just think security-wise, we do the right thing. Maybe not, but
0: yeah. So how did it progress then from the early days? Did you start climbing the ladder and stuff?
1: Yeah. So basically, it's just you're encouraged to be as flexible as you can, which is what I was before I had a family and all that, and. Yeah, I was like aiming straight to the top. I thought, well, university, you're going to take a while. There's going to be a bit of debt with that. Doing sports management, it's going to be a bit of a cluster. A lot of people going for the same similar jobs. And I thought, well, work my way up here, go up there, eventually pay off the uni loan with the wages and then go to the top. And that's what it was. So I would start off with covering specialised duties, sometimes working nights at a young age, working on the CSS machine. So that's basically where you get the mail coming in batches, and you'd have the batch in order to the postcodes for different places. You put it on a machine, tap, tap, tap, put it in the right sequencing, it'll go through three times, and then it'll get you in the right order of the walk area, the number. So then we put that into a tray, put it on York, and it gets sent off to their office. And if you notice on the letters, you'll see some orange lines if you ever see an envelope, and that's what the machine reads.
0: Oh, see, yeah.
1: But it's now it used to be just the postcode, but now they've got all this digitalized. They just shine a light on the laser and it goes straight into the order.
0: Mm-hmm.
1: And it's then from there, work up to being manager in another sector, covering management there. It's a big step up, and you've got to, you've got to get away from being the friend. You've got to like put a stance there.
0: I suppose that's the difference, isn't it? I mean, I very often tell a story about our granddad where he was a charge hand on the floor at Ackles's, and obviously they said it's potential, and they said, right, we want to offer you this job, and he went, I can't come through the door, because if I come through the door, these ain't my mates, and some are family, so I'll stop where I am, and he wouldn't go into management. So I suppose it's a difficult decision, isn't it?
1: Yeah, because you can't manage the office that you work in, because then you've got like relationships there, and the minute you favour one, that's where it goes all downhill, and it can be quite a toxic place as it's gone on over the years. But if you do go and do something, do it in a different office, which is what I did. But then obviously because the office was a bit further for travel, and then I had young kids, that's when I was like, okay, I've got to step it back, and then I'll just work around them. That's what I had to do.
0: Does that change their attitude towards you then, when you You know, you can see you're climbing the ladder and they go, oh, yeah, Willie, you're marking for this. And then you go, well, actually, I'm going to do this now. And it's like, oh, you ain't getting, you know.
1: Yeah, because they're used to being a yes person. And the minute you say no and you've been a yes person for so many years, as soon as you say no to one person, that person then will call you everything under the sun.
0: Yeah, yeah.
1: Tell one person and that person gets that opinion and it spreads like wildfire around the office. And then some will actually know you're okay. But the rest, they take that manager's opinion as gospel just because you said no at one point.
0: Mm.
1: You got to think, you got a career or you got a family. What do you want to do memory-wise? Yeah, it's great having a career. But then if you've missed family time, then there's that as well. So you try and mix it the best you can. But it's not easy.
0: Mm.
1: But of course, same time as well, my partner was working, so I was just both trying to make ends meet, and we got it's all sorted now. It's worked out, but it took its toll.
0: Yeah, yeah. Did the part? I mean, there must have been a massive change in the structure of the post office as well over that many years. So.
1: Privatisation killed this job.
0: Really?
1: Yeah, we absolutely hated it. I mean, the Tories, when they sold us off, I don't want to get political.
0: No,
1: it's the only time I mention anything political. But yeah, as soon as they sold us off, yeah, that was the job. You could go out on your own, 5 o'clock starts, be done. You could get done. Like, for example, my routine was, you're in at five. My contract time was 8, but I come in at 5 sometimes, so then I get an extra hours in the morning. I'd do my round, I'd be finished about 11, 12, and I could go and meet my old man at the pub, have a bit of pool. Then I go and do half time after, whether that's another round or collections in the afternoon in the van. And because of the old guard, the old guard's there, they was reluctant to give anything up. But as soon as they was on holiday and you got in there and learnt it, you know, and eventually when they all retired or left because the job changing, that's when you had more opportunities. But going back to it, when you could go out in a car on your own, it was fine. Parcels then increased because you got increased competition from Amazon and so and so. And then at the same time, that someone had a genius idea of, we're going to invest and bring more vans that are not electric at this point. So, and then there's going to be two of you and you're going to work together and do a bigger area. So where you've got like one walk and another walk, we're going to put them together. So you could have up to 1,200, 1,500 drops. That's in total.
0: In a day, in a shift?
1: That'll be your area to cover. You won't necessarily have to go to every one.
0: Yeah, yeah.
1: But that's the area you'll cover all week.
0: Yeah, yeah.
1: And, because before, you probably have like 600.
0: Mm.
1: So obviously then they've dramatically increased that. And then you've got the parcel on top. Letters declining, that's how they said at the time. And you got to work with someone. So you got to make sure you got a relationship with that person.
0: Mm.
1: And it's okay if it's your regular partner, but if someone comes in and they don't want to work or, you know, they don't want to do it, you've got a bad attitude. And then you're just going to rub people the wrong way and then you're going to have issues, which is what, basically, in the long run, that's what he did. People, if he was covering the area, he's fine, you only got covering. But the attitude was, oh, I ain't bothered to take my area. And from there, like, it started changing. They didn't like change when the part-timers came in, but then this one changed. And obviously then I myself and a few of us have been there a few years. So this change coming, I was like, we're more up for change. We can still do our overtime and that. It just means having to work with someone. You don't have to get on with everyone. You just do your job and get on. That's what it was.
0: Yeah.
1: But a lot of them, it just, that's where they, I'm talking about the office I was at. I don't know about other offices, but that's when it started going a bit toxic. Management didn't help, but yeah, so that change really upset the apple cart.
0: So was it, I mean, has it been a long, slow process to think, well, I can't be doing this for the rest of my life? Because obviously, would you have been in for the duration, do you think?
1: Yeah, I'd have carried on, yeah. I took a step back. My kids got a bit older now. So then I've got back involved and I was like, okay, I'm supervising again and managing again. I'm planning deliveries. So I took on more responsibility again. And I was the person to go to and it was fine. But then opportunities were just blocked because then they'd rely on graduates, which I'm not throwing shade at no graduates.
0: No, no.
1: But it'd be people coming into the job and on paper they would plan something and they say, yeah, that works. Well done, kid. Here's a bonus for you. We're going to implement that now. And then the manager will get the bonus. So they do something which they've never done the job before. So for example, when I was doing planning a couple of years ago, we had a young lad come in, graduate, and he was saying, oh, we can change this and change that. I said, okay, so if you've done the job before, now, I suggest you try a duty first, try and do some delivery and see what it's like at our point of view. And then you'll know and then you get a bit more respected by the staff. Because it used to be a job where you'd start from the bottom, work your way up.
0: Yeah.
1: And that's that's how it should be, to be honest. But as it got to more and more needy people, money saving mind wise, and you know, changing with the technology along the way, they started using these. And when the lad did, he went out and did parcels, for example, and where it's supposed to only take you about an hour to do about, I think it was about 30 parcels he had, it took him 4.5 hours. Yeah, he didn't know the area, but he's got Google Maps.
0: Yeah.
1: Whereas before we had to use AA Planner if we didn't know the area.
0: Yeah.
1: They'd print it off a highlight and say, there you go.
0: Yeah.
1: And you come back, he said, I don't know how you can drive around it. I says, well, that's just driving. I says, try doing the mail. And he come back, he did a day doing the mail and that. He brought bags back and he says, don't know how you're doing it.
0: No.
1: I said, well, there you go. So now can you see from our perspective? But now they should, not just that one, they should that with all the others that come in, come and see what the job's like.
0: I was going to say, do you get graduates, want of a better word, saying, well, I ain't employed to do that, I'm employed to do this, so I ain't going to do that.
1: It's, again, you got the new generation as well. Some are like, oh, I'm a pencil pusher, so to speak. Like, you know, I make these decisions based on my degree or something I've got, but you won't get respected by us because you're making decisions, making the job harder, which is all come to the new model they've introduced. And it's only so much that the policies can put up with, where it's causing stress and it's causing issues where some are off sick or leaving and so. It's
0: And I suppose, we talked about it a bit. Well, we'll play a record and then we'll talk about the way society's changed and you can't be the same postman as you were when you started. This is a bloke called Post Malone, really big in the States, and I think this was his big hit. It's called Chemical.

0: We're on the community here and we're talking Post. And just before we played the last record, Post Malone, we were talking about how society's changed and the postman is different now. I mean, it'd be all right if you come in now because it is what it is. But it must have been difficult to adjust from you being able to have a cup of tea with an old lady or play with the kids or something to saying, no, you can't do that anymore. That must have been difficult as well.
1: Yeah, when you had the introduction of the technology, it's hit and miss. So before, like, when we had to have, like, recorded letters signed for, you'd have, like, a piece of paper and a little booklet. So you had to write the code in or put the sticker on and get them to sign it. Well, now, to avoid that, because obviously the rain and getting all wet, they introduced these PDAs. So what it is, you can take photos, you can do phone calls on it, and you can basically be tracked on it. They said before they wasn't going to track us, but eventually... That's what it is, it tracks, yeah. So it's just basically taking pictures of the parcels. It's a bit more easier to deliver them. You know, they can get the GPS location bang on where you've actually scanned it. So when you have customers complain they haven't received the parcels, like 9 times out of 10 they are genuine, but you get the odd few. And then you've got to check the GPS, check the tracking, and you can find out what's gone. Oh, it's left here, it's left for a neighbour. Again, it's human error. You'll have someone who post it to a neighbour and then not put a card in to let them know. But not everyone's got the technology to look online to say, oh, it's with your neighbour. They'd like it written on a card sometimes.
0: Yeah.
1: But with that, it was fine. We thought, okay, this is better. We can take photos and stuff and prove it backs us up. Because I've always said, with issues that we've had, we should walk around with cameras. Mm. That's how bad some places are, just to protect ourselves. And, you know, I know they've got Ring doorbell cameras, but they've still got the footage. So if we need the footage ourselves, we can't unless we get a phone out.
0: Mm.
1: So... it was fine until they started tracking us. So then when you're there, like, now, I've finished my round, I'll go and check on so-and-so. You've got a yellow dot. And as you've been there for, like, a couple of minutes, it grows and grows and grows and grows. And it only becomes an issue if you haven't completed your rounds. So if you're coming back with work that you said you can't complete, higher-up managers will look at that and tell them, other local managers.
0: You've wasted time somewhere.
1: There's a waste of time here. What's been left? Why has that been left? Okay, check the round, check who it is. Well, that's because they've been there about 20 minutes. Look at the size of the dot.
0: Mm.
1: Or they've been driving around. So when you finish a round, some will drive around. It's little tricks you do to just waste time,
0: yeah.
1: So to speak. But then when they could track us, that's where it's like it caught us out. So some would get caught out and not know. And it's, like I say, it's them. It's the managers. Like, yeah, it's affecting the staff. But then they know we're completing our rounds. We could go back and take more work out.
0: Mm.
1: So in the end, they could turn and say, well, we'd have to pay so-and-so to do this mail now. You could have come back and done that.
0: Yeah.
1: So, again, it's a resource thing where they could have saved money and the staff would join
0: around. Does it turn round on them where people say, well, I can't be bothered to go back now? And then they're going, well, you usually come back for a round and you go, yeah, but you're messing us about. What's the point?
1: Recently, probably say the last few years, in some offices, they've cancelled ghosting. So, again, what I mean by ghosting is you can pay to do a job to a certain time, but then you're doing overtime. So that overtime is mixed in your current time. So you're getting paid till so-and-so time. Yeah, as soon as that went, that was like, well, that's our overtime. So we ain't going to come back and do extra work for free.
0: Mm.
1: So that was the case of driving around. But then again, they've got to look at it as they've got to make some savings somewhere. You can't let posties finish at like 12 o'clock and still being paid till 2, because that's, you know, that's areas they could reinvest somewhere else or save the budget. So that's where they tighten the screws up on that, you see. So we had it good for quite a while.
0: Do you think it's, in a way, I don't know, spoilt is the wrong word, but you had it easy and then it's like, this is a different culture completely.
1: Massively had it easy. I mean, there's people who are happy to do 40, 50 years there in the job and they absolutely loved it. I mean, I thought this would be my job set for life. But then the changes, yeah, changes will come to save money. It's fair enough. We've had a good run, as we say. But then, obviously, with everything going up with bills, and then your overtime's being cut, and then they're relying on agency staff, or they want you to work more to your time, which is fair enough, because other places do. They have to work their hours. Why should we finish and still get paid like 2 or 3 hours after? It's a business sense. They're running a business. They're trying to save money, and that's where you got to use your head. You understand it, but... One thing that they don't rely on is common sense, because common sense doesn't save them money. Whereas we can look at it and go, it's common sense if you do this, or it's common sense if you do that. But no, in the long run, that ain't going to save us any money, but the work will get cleared. And you don't want them more off confines, because obviously that's where issues have happened the last few years, where they've had Daniel Kroenke, I think his name is. He owns Sainsbury's and West Ham, and he's one who's just recently brought... We had to sell all our shares. He had to buy us all out. So he's the core owner right now, and he's made lots of several changes because he wants to see a return on his money.
0: Mm.
1: But then again, he sold Argos. I know we'll talk about other supermarkets and stuff, right? But we're talking about the brands he's got.
0: Yeah.
1: So, yeah, he sold Argos, got some money there, and I think he's going about investing that into West Ham because he wants to buy a bigger stake in there. But what about us? You brought us.
0: Mm.
1: Put some more into investing staff, because at the moment, with these new changes that have come in, staff are dropping. Mm. Like Floyd, the demand, what they're asking us to do now is too much. You talk to some of the old guard and they say, oh, we had it hard back in the day, like, because we had to deliver a lot more letters and, you know, fiercer weathers and that. And that's fair enough, you respect that. But the letters have gone down now in parcels, is where the money's at. Letters isn't. I mean, for example, you look at the first class stamp now, it's gone up to £1.80.
0: Mm.
1: Second class stamp, 91p. I think when I started, it was about 40, 50p.
0: Mm. And it is a phenomenally expensive way of sending something, isn't it?
1: Really? It's ridiculous, especially now when the new model that's come in, which I can go into detail like later on, it's you got to prioritise first. So they're trying to push you to spend for the first class. Mm. But then even when they have that, because of the prioritisation of the parcels is so high, because the profits, letters get left behind, and there's massive, massive backlogs in delivery offices all over the country.
0: Mm.
1: And it's disgusting.
0: We'll get on to the new ones, because we're going to... I can take a song out anyway. I'll take a song out. But what I was going to say is, has the public's attitude towards postmen changed the same as it has towards coppers? I mean, we had a fireman in the other day, and he said, really, we're the only people now that they still hold in high esteem, the public. All other jobs where you used to be really respected have gone by the board now.
1: I think the respect has gone quite a lot. We there's only so much like us staff can do.
0: Mm.
1: And it's a thankless job now. If we go out now and say, oh, so no one's had their mail, we'll go out and do it. And if we work over, some places will say, no, you're not getting paid overtime, but we'll end up doing it off our own back because it's wrong.
0: Mm.
1: There's 10 days the mail hasn't gone out in this area for 10 days. There's hospital letters, other stuff, presents, birthday cards, you know, we've got to get them delivered. Mm. And we shouldn't have to do it voluntary to do that. But sometimes we are, and even when you deliver them, you still get, some places you'll get abuse.
0: Mm.
1: Say, oh, they ordered this so many days ago. Apologies, there's delays in the office. But the problem is as well, obviously, with the saving money, there's a thing called the caller's office. It's where you'd go up and you'd collect your parcel.
0: Yeah.
1: Or you get to send something off. And now they're not open, they're only open for like 2 hours a day.
0: Yeah, I've noticed that, the one in Coombswood. When you get a letter and they say, we couldn't deliver this, Coombswood, and then it's got only open between 7 and 9, think, well, how am I going to get there to get my parcel?
1: So nationally, they're all open Monday, Tuesday, Wednesday, Friday, 8 a.m. till 10 a.m.
0: Mm.
1: Thursdays, I'm open 8 to 10 a.m, but they're also open in the afternoon, 4 till 6 in the afternoon. So that's the only time it's any good for afternoons. And then on Saturdays, it's 8 till noon.
0: Mm.
1: So whereas before, it was open till much later. But now they've introduced locker boxes. And locker boxes are hit and miss, because sometimes some of them are down, sometimes they work fine. But InPost has led the way for these locker boxes, and they're all catching up. Same as like DPD. DPD are leading the way with the PDAs I was on about earlier, where they actually have every the same. You got the picture of the driver, you know, the name, you know, rated they are, how long they've been in the business, you know, roughly what area they're going to cover, and they become your regular. Royal Mail doesn't have that yet.
0: Yeah.
1: So my every driver, I know who he is, I can message him. If I know I've got a parcel coming to, I'll message him and say, you know where to leave it, don't you? If you've got something for the neighbours, parcel box, yep.
0: Yeah.
1: It's stuff like that. There's that communication. But Royal Mail's still miles behind.
0: Miles behind.
1: They've only just started doing the last couple of years working Sundays delivering parcels.
0: Yeah.
1: But yeah, it's massive.
0: Let's play another track and then we'll get right up to date. Can you tell us about your new job?
1: I'll talk a little bit about it
0: here. Yeah, okay. This is Manic Street Preachers, and it's Postcards from a Young Man.

0: fascinating insight into the posts of letters and stuff like that. I mean, I'm a lot older than you, so I remember the postman, and you'd know the first. It'd be the same one. You'd know his first name, and he'd take you around the sweet shops, or if your mum had gone out, he'd be there to sit on your step and have a chat with you. It's totally changed. So bring us up to, obviously, it's got to the point now where you've looked for another job, you've got another job. So that must have been a long, drawn-out decision, or was it? Did it come to a point where you just thought, that's it, I'm...
1: I had a chance to leave 10 years ago. I had the job there, everything. Spoke to the place where I was going to train, and I said there might be a couple of times where I might need to leave for the training because, again, having another young child at the time. And they basically said to me, said, if you're going to have childcare issues, this is not the job for you. And I'm like, so I spoke to a mate who put a word in again, another mate. But I actually... You have to do an interview, and then you have to show you practically can do something. And so it wasn't as easy as getting the Royal Mail one. Mm. And they kind of like upset me a bit, like, you know, I was like, well, I don't know, I want to do the training. I want to do this job to move to somewhere new. But they, you know, I feel like I'm being penalised for having a kid, the same as I was where I was currently as a postie, because as soon as I started saying no, that's where things started going sour for me. Mm. And I told my mate says, nah, it's a child-friendly company. Rung them up again. Said, no, I'm adamant. Just don't come here. We don't want people like you who've got child problems. So it was not the best. So I had to turn that down. And then luckily after that, my contract hours went up. So I kind of made the right decision. In the end, it happened for a reason. My mates weren't happy with me, but it is what it is. Mm. And yeah, carried on working your way up. Contracts going up slowly. Again, like I say, taking all responsibility, waiting for that permanent chance to go move up, but obviously knocked back because they're relying on newbies coming from university to take all these different roles. Okay, they're so reluctant to have people from the bottom work their way up. So such, from my experience anyway. And then it comes to a point where I've just got to look to go somewhere else now. My kids are older. I'm still young. I've still got opportunity to work somewhere for like another 20, 30 years and get a long run there, work my way up. And that's what I did. You got to step back down to go to trainee to work way up, but sometimes you got to take a step back to go forwards, and that's what it is. And yeah, so coming September, got a new career started, so I'm looking forward to that. I feel sorry for what the staff have been left with, where I am, because not necessarily my fault, but the new model that's been introduced, the DM26, what's been agreed to stop the striking and the current Royal Mail management coming to agreement. But it's not perfect, but it's something there, because they've got to protect the jobs and try and protect what's left, because it's like I say, if this new CEO, he's going to look at probably the models in like Denmark and other countries where that they haven't got the post no more.
0: So, no post at all?
1: No, they're phased out.
0: So how does that work then?
1: Not entirely sure. I don't know whether they've wiped it from there and another company takes it over, but that's how it's gone about. So slowly, because the mail's dying off, they're relying on parcels.
0: Well, right.
1: So yeah, I'm not 100% sure on that, but yeah, we've been told that's probably what the model's going to be.
0: So do you envisage in the future that it'll just be part, there'll be no letters?
1: I imagine it'll be
0: like... Is that what they want, in a way?
1: I imagine if there is letters, they'll be... Putting, I know people have joked saying if you want a letter to get there, you need to put in a parcel.
0: Yeah.
1: But I think there's going to be like letters and parcels together, so you'll have letter and a parcel if you've ordered one.
0: Yeah.
1: Or you might have to go somewhere to collect it. I'm not 100% sure, but DPD rely on self-employed drivers now, and I think that's where Royal Mail will go. They'll say here's either a plain vehicle of your own, or we'll give you a vehicle. You're self-employed, grab your parcels, a bit like Evri do with their cars or vans. Go out there and deliver the parcels. And I think that's where they'll go.
0: So
1: same
0: like
1: as,
0: an Uber,
1: same as collections.
0: Like an Uber driver, really, or a Deliveroo driver. Well, and that A, takes them off the wage bill to start with, and B, gives them a lot more power, because they could just say, well, you know, if you don't toe the line, you ain't getting any work off us.
1: It's like Passforce is the sister company to Royal Mail, and we're taking a lot of their work now. So they ain't got much. Eventually, Passforce might get phased out, or they might take their vans and say... You're still a part of us, because the parcels that we're having at the moment, collecting parcels from people's houses as well, that's another issue where if they haven't paid the correct postage, or you've got something large, you can't fit it in your van.
0: Mm-hmm.
1: It's just, they're looking at ways of cutting costs, which is fair enough. That's what business is. But the job now is not the same. There's people who are struggling in the job. And I mean, there's staff I know who are struggling with arthritis, walking around, and them just like, you know what? I would push through it before, but now it ain't worth it. So you need to look after yourselves. Yeah. So them just going through the stage, maybe occupational health, where they say, okay, you're struggling, we'll get you off the books. Like, because it seems to be now, the older contracts are better than the newer ones. And that was what the issue was with the Royal Mail and the union. They was arguing back and forth. And it's just basically to make the new contracts up equally. Mm. And that's what they seem to... They seem to have done that now, but it's... Yeah, for us, like, have been the years. Unless you're on the trucks delivering through processing, everything else, I think it's quite difficult.
0: Mm.
1: But what the public probably don't understand at the moment is this new model that's come in, they're doing it to cut money. I think 250 million they're looking to cut because they've had a massive bill at Ofcom. And they're probably going to be due another fine off Ofcom because it's even worse than previous years. I think they're supposed to hit 95% or something like that, and then in the 80s. So basically what this model is, it's four deliveries. So, you know, I told you about there's two deliveries together and it was like 1,500 drops. Mm. Well, now you got four. So you're probably looking at 2,500 to 3,000 drops. And then you've got three people doing four people's work.
0: Flipping heck.
1: It's physically
0: not possible, really.
1: Some places have made it work, but places I've been, they haven't made it work, and the sick and leave have just gone skyrocketed and they've had to.
0: Yeah, I suppose. I mean, it's a bit like the NHS, isn't it? People in the end are going to think, oh, you know, I'm going to have a couple of days off. I can't be doing with this. So it's counterproductive in the end, surely.
1: Yeah, in the long run, it's supposed to save money, but in the end, you're relying on agencies. Some areas you think, oh, let's put extra delivery areas in, but then it's not as simple because then you've got to get the infrastructure in, and then you've got to ask high up and like planners, they're like, no, this can work because we're relying on data. And if the data's wrong, then that's on the person who input the data along Wagyu, which could be fault of a previous manager. In some cases, it was.
0: You can get data on a football player, but it doesn't mean to say he's going to be good when he comes and plays for your team, does it?
1: No.
0: Really, it's great. But, I mean, you must have some... We've got a few minutes left. You must have some happy memories or even, you know... stories of things that have you bitten by the dog or the parrot or something.
1: Yeah, like I say, lots of staff have been brilliant. You always get a few bad apples, but it is what it is everywhere. We have to prioritise parcels more than letters. But as far as I go, I got bit by a dog quite a few years back. And the bonus of that was it paid for my wedding. So basically, I went up to a long drive. And there was a car, there was a dog randomly in a car. I'd been up there a few times, so I knew that there was always a dog kept in there for some reason. The window down a little, just barking, yapping or whatever. Put the letters in the gate. It's like a kind of like a scrapyard. And there's walk off, no problem.
0: This is
1: then,
0: local?
1: Yeah.
0: Yeah.
1: So then I'd go up there one day. I thought, well, the dog ain't in there, is he? He's a little like a border collie. Yeah. But I know behind the gate, they've got a Rottweiler. So at this time I looked and I thought, there had a dog in the car, where is it? I put the mail in anyway. And I turned around and the dog suddenly jumped up and I thought, oh, he must have been well asleep, not noticing me. So it was there and I was like, shh, like, you know, I don't want to wake people up. Next thing you know, I see the gate open, a big massive metal gate. And I thought, oh, the owner's coming out. No, it's a big massive Rottweiler. I sprinted and as I sprinted, he grabbed my bag, got my bag off, run down again and literally jumped up me. But because I had like quite a few layers of coats on, he wasn't able to break my skin, but he bruised all my arm, just battling away. I was literally poking its eyes out, booting everything. I was shouting. I was doing what I can. At one, you know, I'm a dog lover, so I don't really want to hurt dogs, but when you got to protect yourself, you got to. And literally just ripped all my jacket, ripped my rainproof jacket off, ripped me of a fleece jacket under there, and just all that was bruising the end. Like, and the iron eventually came out and someone witnessed it as well. And he says he called the dog and the dog suddenly come off and I went ballistic at him, like, you know, look at me car. He's like, oh, you're fine. So there the point, is it? Like, I seen a witness. So witness took his statement down and everything. And it took about, I think it's about 18 months later. And they sent me, says, oh, here's a payout, like, you know, through the union. Because the people give the union a bad rep, but some things that they do, the CWU, it's really good. So, can't bash them for anything like that. I don't really want to bash anyone, to be honest. No, just telling you my story. And eventually they get a sum. And the solicitor says, now we can get double this. I said, okay, carry on. I got double the.
0: This is the union fighting for you? Or?
1: Yeah. The solicitors of the union.
0: Yeah, yeah.
1: And obviously then the turn man says, yeah, you got a leg to stand on. You got the proof and all that. Because I had video proof as well, because I had to go up again after another day to show that the dog is there. Because the argument was, and I had to go, but I had someone with me to watch me to make sure. And obviously the gate was locked this time, but I got the video evidence of the dog distracting and the dog getting out. So that all went my way. And then I told the missus, I said, oh, look at this check I've got. Grabbed it straight away and says, wedding's paid for. I was like, great.
0: And that was it.
1: Yeah, and then everything went downhill.
0: You was going to buy your baggage ticket with that, weren't you?
1: Well, I did have a seat ticket at the time, but then, that's when, from there on, that's when the family grew. So like I say, it was a good job. It's difficult now. If people still want to go, I won't put them off going there, but it's a lot tougher now.
0: Tougher, yeah.
1: And one thing I suggest, if anyone's listening, if you do want to go for a roommate, don't go for Angard Staffing. It's an agency, but they are the worst for payment. You miss a payment, you try and call them, they will not answer and they will not sort you anything out. I've had many staff agency come through them, and as soon as you don't pay them right and they're trying to chase up, they won't. If you do go for agency, it's per temps.
0: There's a big up for per temps there. Oh, we've only got about a minute left, so it's been really, really interesting. And good luck with your new job.
1: Thank you.
0: Obviously, you're welcome back anytime to give us an update on how things are going.
1: If you want to do a part two about posting, I can tell you some more stuff that's going on, because I know some of the public have got their opinions and other stats I could talk about as well.
0: Yeah. We'll get another one. We'll get another one done. This is an old theme tune to probably my favourite crime series that used to be on telly. It's the Hill Street Blues, if anybody ever remembers it. And this is, the link is, it's by Mike Post and a fantastic guitarist called Larry Carlton. So, we'll probably do an update in a month's time and just see what's going on. But this is it. Theme from Hill Street Blues, Mike Post featuring Larry Carlton.

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1: From the Sky News Centre at 7, a 13-year-old girl and her brother are among the 33 UK nationals missing in Nepal. Rescue teams are frantically searching for survivors after catastrophic floods left more than 600 people dead. Nearly 3,000 are still missing. The founding member of a temple in South London has been leading a pilgrimage to Nepal and China and is among those unaccounted for. Dipti Mohanty says Nabi Das is the heart of the community.
2: I found him in one of the previous temples, and since then he has been like a fatherly figure to us, so guiding us through from difficult times, celebrating our success and everything for the last 18 years. Yeah.
1: People whose loved ones were killed have sent a letter to the Justice Secretary calling for anyone convicted of manslaughter to be excluded from the prisoner early release scheme. More than 30 families are backing the move. Investigators say the driver of a train which derailed a fortnight ago reported seeing a kink in the track. A carriage was dragged along across sleepers near Wickford in Essex for 1.5 miles. Prince's Street in Edinburgh has now fully reopened after a fire at the old Debenhams store last month. Trams and buses can resume their normal routes. To sport, where Spurs are facing Newcastle, with both aiming for their first wins of the Premier League season. Guy Swindles is at the Tottenham Stadium.
3: And it's looking as if Newcastle are heading for theirs, because it's Spurs nil, Newcastle 2. Alanga giving the visitors the lead with a lovely finish just after the hour mark. And then Visser, a little overhead kick after a header on from a corner, made it 2. Spurs have had plenty of opportunities, they just haven't taken them. Spurs nil, Newcastle 2.
1: Celtic beat Falkirk 2-1 in the Scottish Premiership. And England's cricketers are closing in on a series-clinching win over Pakistan after a strong third day in the second test at Lord's. Joe Root's side closed on 177 for 7 in their second innings, extending their lead to 357 runs. That's the latest. I'm Imani Rana.

0: Welcome to the One Community Show. I'm your host, Shah Salim. So this show is supported by Village Voice, a brilliant community magazine. And on this show, we aim to highlight the community champions and groups who do an amazing job in our borough. But before we begin our show, like always, we've got to give a massive shout out to our producer, Rich Jarrett.
1: Hi, Shaz.
0: Rich, thank you as always for always helping us. Really appreciate it.
1: You're welcome.
0: Now, today is a very special show. So we've had the results coming out recently where a lot of youngsters have been getting their GCSE results. So to help us talk a little bit more about it from Lynx Academy, we have the pleasure of speaking with Emma Edward-Morgan, our head teacher. Emma, welcome.
2: Hello, hi.
0: And we also have Aman Ahmed. Emma, Aman, welcome to the show.
3: Thanks, Shaz.
0: Brilliant. So Emma, let's start with yourself first of all. How do you feel schools help young people discover their interests, confidence and talents?
2: So I think schools have a massive range of things that they do that help with that. I think, first of all, having a curriculum that allows children to really explore things that they already enjoy, but also exposing them to things that potentially are new to them, that they've never looked at before, they've never considered before. And I think for me, again, it's that wider extracurricular that we've got. So at the Link Academy, for example, we do breakfast club, we do lunchtime clubs, we do after school clubs in a whole range of different things, starting from things like chess all the way through to basketball clubs, sporting opportunities, student leadership groups. So I think it's got a huge role to play, not only obviously in educating our young people, but just enabling them to get involved in things that potentially may be due to their background or potentially due to just their own journey they haven't been exposed to before or had the chance to get involved in before. That's one of the big things I think that has led to our success, that we've got a whole range of different things that the learners can get access into. And we value all of their different talents, all of their unique kind of aspirations, things that they might already be good at, but things that maybe we can cultivate and teach them about as well. So arts, performing arts are really big in our school, drama, dance, music, as well as obviously the academic traditional subjects too.
0: Is there like a speciality that Lynx Academy specialises in that, some school do have like speciality in sports or performing arts? Is there such thing for Lynx Academy?
2: Yeah, so I think historically, if you look at the school's journey, performing arts and creative arts have always been a big part of the school. But I also think now, in recent years for us, the big areas have been things like 3D design, some of the technologies that links really closely with our history in the Black Country. And they're really popular and very successful subjects for us as well. And I think that's great because it allows the children to really kind of find their roots a little bit, and also the local labour market is very rooted within those subject areas. So more recently, that's probably become a change for us, definitely.
0: Brilliant. Aman, tell us a bit about yourself, your role within the school.
3: Yeah, so I'm the student leadership lead and coordinator. So my role is all about enabling learners to develop a sense of agency and become active citizens. So I've recently taken this role, and we've had so much happen in this last academic year. So it's really allowing the learners to develop the skills such as leadership. And we had a massive culture week where the learners were leading in picking what they wanted to do. So they picked a fashion show. We had learners upcycling clothes. And then using that skill to develop themselves as well, develop friends in that process as well. So in my role, really, it's allowing them to have a voice and improve the day-to-day at the Link Academy, and as the learners of that school, how they are going in, what could they improve, what could be better, and sharing that opinion as well. So really, with student leadership, we link that closely with democracy, and they're elected in. So we are going to currently introduce student parliament. So in September, we're going to introduce student parliament, which allows the learners to have a bigger role. We'll have a cabinet, and we've just appointed our prime ministers as well, who will be overseeing all this change that happens. And hopefully this will lead to more community events as well. So I know we're planning a big remembrance week where we want them to really go into the community, remember those that passed, but also how can we continue that legacy? So my role really is just allowing that student voice, allowing learners to be themselves, to develop skills alongside the grades that they achieve, which I'm sure Emma will talk about in a second, really being that well-rounded active citizens of the future.
0: exciting stuff, and I think I love this political idea. I think it's really, really good, and it helps healthy debates and so on, which is really, really important. Now, Emma, I know you're the head teacher for the academy, right? Which is based in Netherton. Can you tell us a bit about your experiences and what you have learned along the way to this amazing journey, but leading up to becoming a head teacher?
2: Yeah, I think that's a great question. I think for me, so I'm almost in my eighth year now. So I started in January 2019 at The Link. And the school at the time was in special measures. So there was quite a lot of challenge. The outcomes were not where they could have been. And there was lots of challenges in terms of the way the learners maybe viewed school and the way they bought into what school could offer. I think for me along the way, I think it's having that relentless belief in the young people of Netherton and the surrounding area has been the biggest thing for me, that I suppose when you look at the journey over almost 8 years, I've had to really dig deep with at times and always remember that that's at the heart of what we're trying to achieve. I think what that's then led to is that as myself, I think I've learned the most important thing is to always just turn a mirror on yourself and always actually don't be afraid to really be quite picky about what it is you need to do to continue to drive improvement. I think I've also learnt that you have to be really quite resilient, and there's been times where it's been really tough and it's been really hard, and we maybe haven't always seen the improvement immediately because things take time. But I think I've also learnt just to be patient and to keep really persisting and to push with what we're doing, and just to continue to really cultivate that sense of belief in our young people. Because one of the things that I do say, one of my big sayings, is that hard work beats talent. And I think for me, I'm really passionate about our young people believing that they are as good as any other children in the UK or beyond, and they can achieve as great things. And I think keeping that at the core of your values, really, I think that's the thing that's kept me going when it's been tough and when we've had those sleepless nights and those long days, just keep bringing it back to the young people.
0: I absolutely love that. I think one of the things that I've always lived by in life is the fact that we should never give up.
2: Yeah.
0: And impossible is nothing. And I find your journey, your story is so inspiring because obviously being a local lad, you know, born and bred in Dudley, yeah, seen all the local schools, heard so many stories of where, you know, Hillcrest School, Links, yeah, Academy was at the time and where it is now. It's absolutely phenomenal.

0: sessions, extra things that we provide. And I think my advice for young people is just to take all of the opportunities that are in front of you, and also to really have a sense of belief in yourself. I mean, like yourself, I'm locally born and bred. I actually went to Hillcrest as a child. So it was my school when I was a child. And I think going through my own journey in secondary school, I didn't always necessarily believe that I could achieve things. I was the first person from my family to go to university. And I think for me, it's that was instilled in me from my parents to be able to push myself. So I think for me, it's whatever the children's background are, it's just that sense of buy in, work really hard, do the best you can. I was never the most intelligent student in my year at school, but I grafted and I worked really, really hard. And I think if you do that, take all of the opportunities you've got and don't make any excuses. And when you make a mistake, that's fine. You know, you learn from mistakes, get back up, dust yourself off and crack on, get on with it. And I think that resilience you then build, it makes you a more well-rounded person when you become into adulthood, really.
1: And I have to ask this question, right? It was something I planned beforehand. Being a student, now the head teacher at a school, what a journey. Yeah. How does that feel?
0: Oh, I'm just so proud. I think the day that I got the job as the principal at the Link, I think it's still now, I remember that moment when I got the phone call. I was with my sister actually, and we were both screaming and crying. Aww. I'd lost my mum a few months earlier, so it had been a difficult time for us as a family, and it was the most proud moment. And I think when I look now at the journey we've been on over the last 8 years, we obviously in 2022, we got good in every area for Ofsted. And then recently, actually in May 2026, so this year we actually got Ofsted again under the new framework, and we achieved 4 strong standards areas, wow, which is incredible. And I think just a real sense of pride just in what our children have achieved, though. And I think for me, that's what it comes back to. I actually have always believed that the young people in my own local area are good enough and that they can achieve amazing things. And we've just seen so many success stories, Shaz. And I think for me, that's what makes it worthwhile, and that's what makes it so proud. And I think when we got the results this week, which I'm sure we'll talk about, it was just very, very emotional, very emotional.
1: You know, being a student from the school and now a head teacher, right, your passion shows.
0: Thank you.
1: And I think that is incredible. On that note, we're going to play our first song, which is the unofficial anthem of the school, do I understand? Is that correct?
0: It is indeed, yeah.
1: Do you want to introduce it?
0: Yep. So Proud by Heather Small is really, it's become a bit of an anthem for us at school. We use it to really push our children, just to make them think about what they're proud of every day and what they've achieved. And I think it's something that instills in my own moral values, and hopefully it's rubbed off on them as well. So here it is.

0: Wow, what a song. I can see why that's the national, unofficial national anthem of your school. Absolutely amazing. Now, Amon, please tell me, what young people gain from being involved in community projects?
1: Where do I even start with that question? So really, what they gain is those skills to prepare them to be leaders for the future. And that's what we really want at the Link Academy, for our learners to go out there and lead and to make that change. So we start off, if I just use a specific example, we recently had a partnership with Maryhill, which was part of our Culture Week, where they upcycled pieces of clothes based off Dame Vivienne Westwood. And for them, it was meeting deadlines, showing consistency and coming to textiles with Miss Mohammed every week, and having that vision and being creative to create that style of clothing which they created, but then also to then develop their writing skills, to develop a little piece for them to put on display in Maryhill. So it's that leadership, that teamwork, but also, which we like to push at the Link Academy, of respect and kindness. But all our values that we do come to at the Link, and I know it's one of the Dudley Academy Trust values, is of the dreaming big. That, you know what, it's their piece of work is in a high establishment of Maryhill where everyone's going. And it was up there for a week, and we had so much interest, which led to directly another partnership with the Hawbush Community Gardens. And for again, it was meeting deadlines, management. They came, they showed leadership, they developed the skills of speaking to different people about their piece of work they've created, running workshops. So it's a host of different skills that they develop. But I would really just say what we are trying to push, and I know this is something the Dudley Academy Trust, alongside the Education Exchange, are working on at the moment, is that sense of agency and then becoming active citizens. Because I'm conscious that with the new cohort we're getting, there'll be votes at 16. So that means from the age of 14, they'll be able to register to vote. So we need to make sure that they are politically understanding what politics is and democracy, but also have those skills to go out there and lead and be the leaders, future leaders of tomorrow.
0: So, you know, these events that you guys do and so on, do you feel that they help build confidence, communication and teamwork skills? And more importantly, can these events help connect schools with the wider community?
1: Yeah, 100%, 100%. So, like, I would just take the performing arts, for example, the showcases that we put on, and to the standard that they are put on, that is a big piece of work, sometimes more than 6 months of work taken into that, after school, additional hours given to that. And then when we have that week of performances and we open it up to the community, we put free showcases on matinees for the primary schools, and they come in for free. And it does open up to the a wider community, like we said, with the Hawbush, that they come to us. We had even an emails for Culture Week, emails from the neighbour saying, what a fabulous idea and how you've done it. And it was really just heartwarming to read those emails that Emma would share with the staff. And we had an email again with the Hawbush, the people that just came from the community, who came to our event, saw it to Link Academy, took part in making a keychain, but then taking the additional effort to email saying, you know what, that was amazing to see young people, to see staff giving up their time and taking part in a wider the wider initiative. So yeah, it does really open up. And now we've got Remembrance Project coming up, which I mentioned. And again, I was just in a meeting a couple of weeks ago with the Neverton British Legion. Again, they want young people taking part, engaging, because that is an issue at the moment, yeah. Youth engagement. So we can play a small part as a school, like we do. And I know you come down to support us with our school shows as well. But for them to see the mayor come in, or Simon Foster, the police crime commissioner, or a deputy lieutenant, that's a normal person, but they've come to see them and inspire them that, you know what, you could be in that role one day. And again, it comes back to dreaming big.
0: Incredible. Absolutely amazing. Emma, now I know the results came out not long ago. How did the Link Academy do? And do you have any stories to share?
2: Yeah, so we got our best ever set of GCSE results this summer. We waited on Wednesday morning because we get the results a day early before the children do. And we'd really set our sights on achieving English and maths above the national average. And we managed to achieve that. So we got 47% of our children got a 5+ in English and maths, which is a strong pass. To give you an idea, that's, I mean, it's over doubled in the last few years. Also, we saw just under, but almost a third of our children got the top grade, 7 to 9 in English.
0: Incredible.
2: Which, wow. Again, for, you know, we've got 53% of our children in receipt of free school meals. We do have children that do come in below the national average for reading, writing and maths. And for us to be able to bridge that gap, to really push our children to do better, it's really, really life-changing for them. We've seen every single parameter that we measure schools by improve this year significantly. And I just think on results day, it surpassed what we hoped we would get, if I'm honest. But actually, to achieve that moment, I think it's a really defining moment in the Link Academy's journey, because I actually think what I've always believed in my heart has actually now played out in a set of results, which I hope now will really inspire the future generations to see what they can achieve. And we'll go better than that. We're hoping for 50% plus next year is the aim, definitely.
0: I love that. And I think it's so good to set that target early, because you know what you can achieve. Let's push on it and just build on that. That's absolutely amazing, that is. So what does good student leadership look like in your eyes?
2: So I think for me, good student leadership is about children actually actively being involved in things that they are passionate about. I think actually getting the children to lead on things that they want to be involved with. So an example from last academic year was our Culture Week. So we have a very diverse catchment area, but also a very diverse community within our school. And we're really proud of that. We're proud of the fact that we've got children from all different backgrounds, different walks of life. And I think having the children actually leading on that Culture Week, wanting to come in and choose to, you know, display different cultural dress, to actually cook foods from different cultures. Aman's already mentioned about the British influences as well of Vivienne Westwood, and just really being able to embrace that. I think that then puts the children at the forefront of leadership. One of our core values is actually leading together, and we really do feel that we want the children to actually get the fruits of leading on things that they want to lead on. Because ultimately, as adults, we can't always get to the bottom of what is passionate for them. And those things are really important. So yeah, I think it is about their ownership, their leadership. And also, I think, you know, in a world where we talk so much, don't we, about them being stuck on devices and digital tech and all of that, I think it gets them to really communicate very effectively and learn those communication, those presentation skills. And I think that then stands them in really good stead for when they leave school.
0: Do you believe that encouraging students to lead projects, events, campaigns can create genuine leadership and opportunities?
2: Yeah, I really do. I think it makes our children believe that they can be the leaders of the future. We've got a young lady actually that currently studying at Oxford University.
0: Wow.
2: A few years ago, she got a set of incredible GCSE results with us, and she has ambitions to go into politics. And I can genuinely, honestly see her as a future leader in the
0: wow.
2: UK. And I think when they lead on those things, it just gives them the opportunity. We've visited Parliament, for example, in London. And I think it just breaks down the barrier, doesn't it, for them thinking that that's just stuff they see on the telly, actually, and that that's not real life or they're not real people. So I really do think it makes them see that we value them and that we believe in them, but also that it builds the confidence. I always remember when I was at university and I did my first presentation, how nerve-wracking that was. And actually for me, the first time I did that was actually at university. For them, they do that now at the age of 11 and 12. We've got children that, you know, recite poetry for Poetry by Heart now at the age of 11. I can't imagine when I was 11 being able to do that. So I think by showing that belief in them, it builds that confidence and that resilience for the future, definitely.
0: Absolutely amazing. All right, it's time for our next song, and this is Coldplay

0: Fantastic. Amon, let's start with yourself first. How do we make it easier and more exciting for young people to take part in events?
1: Yeah, so I think that's one of the challenges I've had to try and face this year. And I think for me, it's just the learners and young people want to know that they belong, that they're being seen and heard. And I think that's where, and the route I've gone down, the idea of, okay, I've heard your idea. We're going to make your idea happen. In return, you've got to give me the time. You've got to give me that space for you to then to come up with the ideas and enabling it. But also, I think at the Link Academy, you know, we are all about rewarding effort. So the learners for Culture Week, for example, got free ice creams at the end. We have like a gatecrasher event where they're getting free sweets and rewards. So I think rewarding them as well, because you know what, in this day and age, it is that first step for them. So if they are moving away from time on their PlayStation or their phone or on social media, we've got to reward that, and we've got to then use that to develop those skills of student leadership. So I think that's one of the main ways, really, rewarding that effort, but also listening to them and then enabling what they're saying in the way which is appropriate. And if it isn't, they can ask the questions, and they're the ones that then go hold, for example, the senior leadership to account as well.
0: Fantastic. Now, Emma, we mentioned about Ofsted's earlier. Can you tell us the strengths of your Ofsted report?
2: Yeah, absolutely. So the strong areas that we got graded as were behaviour and attendance, which we were really pleased about. Our attendance has improved significantly in the last couple of years. So that's a big area that we focused on, because obviously you get the kids to come through the door, get them in school on a regular basis, and they get the benefit of all of those things that we've talked about. Probably the one we're most proud of was the inclusion judgment. So that was also strong. And I think for me, that really did mean a lot to our community, because that's what we're all about as a school. Really valuing everybody, no matter what their background is, and children feeling like they really belong. And also the work that we do with our children with special educational needs or from disadvantaged backgrounds, which has shown significant improvement in the last few years. Personal development was also a strong area. And I think that takes on board so many different aspects, not just what we do for extracurricular, which we've already spoken about, but actually we deliver a bespoke personal development curriculum. So, for example, there was lots in the news recently about, sadly, young people drowning by swimming out in open water. And part of our PD curriculum is actually to educate children on not only what they do in school, but what they do in their own lives. So staying safe, how they act as responsible citizens, and that really links with our core value of respecting each other and our world. And then finally, leadership and governance was actually an area of strength. And I think that that, you know, comes back to the whole leadership of the whole school, really, and making sure that every single aspect of the school has a plan, and that we're continually looking at how we drive every area of the school improvement forwards.
0: So when you took over Links Academy 8 years ago, right, yeah, what was the Ofsted position then?
2: Yeah, so Ofsted 8 years ago was inadequate in all categories. Wow. And then we managed to, under the old framework, we got good in 2022. So we got good in all four areas.
0: And how long did that take? Sorry, what was the time frame?
2: So around about 3 years up until that point. Wow. And then obviously 4 years since then to get the new grading. And I think with the new Ofsted framework, it's still relatively new. It was only released in November. So we were one of the first schools to go through that new framework. And just to see that progress that we'd made from the previous Ofsted and to get that really validated. And I do remember a moment when we got the feedback where one of the inspectors actually said, I really just love your kids here. And he'd been shown around by our head gardener, because we've got a learner that's actually our head gardener within the school. And I think it just shows that they really are just real Black Country kids with real hearts, and that the inspection team could see that from the children, not just from the staff.
0: I think it's absolutely amazing as well to go from inadequate to good in 3 years. That is a huge accomplishment. It's not an easy thing to do.
2: Yeah.
0: So that is a real credit to yourself, to your staff, to your students, because obviously every stakeholder, if you like, has a role to play, and you guys all smashed it out the park, if you like. That's absolutely amazing. How do you feel about that journey?
2: Yeah, well, at the time, it's interesting you mention that, because we were one of only 12 schools to make that jump, actually, straight from inadequate through to good in every category. And I think it's just, it comes back to just feeling that that's so important for the school, for the community actually, because in Netherton, you know, even the position of the school, it's up on a hill, it's kind of really visible within the local community. And what I wanted and what I always want really is a school that the local community are really proud of, and also that Dudley's proud of, because we are part of Dudley Academy's Trust. We've got four secondary schools within the Trust, all have quite similar demographics that they serve, and all of them have seen real improvements by the work that we've done. And I think that's important for Dudley as a whole, because ultimately we're churning out young people that are going to be the adults of the future. And I think they, when they have that, it's a bit like that age old saying of success breeds success, doesn't it? Because I think when that mindset changes, it really does rub off on everything within the academy. And I think our staff and our children, our parents, our community, they now all believe that that's what we're capable of, which is incredible.
0: It is. And it's so inspiring to hear the story from, you know, from your journey for 8 years. It's been absolutely amazing. Now, I've had the pleasure of coming to your school on two occasions now to watch some absolutely amazing talent. Talking about talent, obviously later this year we have the Youth Got Talent, which will feature five schools, including yourself, Pegasus Academy, Crestwood Secondary School, Summerhill School and Kingsmithfield Academy, where youngsters will be doing auditions first, and obviously they'll go to the final, which will be taking place in November at the Royal British Legion. There'll be four categories, £100 for each winner. And then, interestingly, the four winners will go into a mini-final where they will have the opportunity to earn their respective school £500. Amon, what is your chances? What do you think?
1: Well, you've seen it for yourself, I think. And I've got to say, the talent at the Link Academy does stand out. The work of, like, Miss Croft, Miss McDonald, what they've done there in that dance and drama. And when I just listen to the learners sometimes, I think with our icon showcase where we're just celebrating some of the classics, to do justice to those classic songs from like Michael Jackson, for example, that is a skill in itself. So I think we've got this in the bag, Shaz, don't worry.
0: I mean, what I absolutely adore and love, right, especially the two occasions I've come, these are young kids. Their confidence is like, wow. Like their aura is so cool. And honestly, I was just like gobsmacked that these are youngsters to perform in front of people. Like, performing anyway is hard, but to do in front of people that are strangers that you've never seen before, you don't know what they're going to react, but to have that confidence to believe in yourself and to get it. And again, that's credit to you guys for, you know, putting that into the youngsters, inspiring them to believe in themselves. And it's absolutely mad, and they should be proud. So I think, all the other schools, bit of a warning shot there, you know, get ready for it. Emma, I just want to ask you very quickly before we go to our next song. Do you have any examples of young people making a difference locally? And what is your view on volunteering and community projects?
2: Yeah, so if you look just last year, we had a group of students, one of which has just left us in year 11, Caden. He was actually our highest achieving boy this summer, by the way. I'll just put that little plug in for Caden. But he actually worked on a community project with Dudley Young Youth Health Service. And what he did is created, with other learners, two of which were former children from the Link as well, created an awareness video all about alcohol and all about the dangers of alcohol. But actually, the way that was put forward was very much about through the eyes of young people, and actually not just about discouraging drinking, but actually responsible drinking and how children respond in situations where they might be in difficulty, how they look out for each other, how they look after each other. And I got the opportunity to be able to go and see that. And that's just one example of how I feel like our school has kind of really pushed them to get involved in things, but actually it's widened it out into other opportunities within the community as well. I think what Aman has just spoken about as well with regards to what we've got coming up with Remembrance, we're really looking forward to having a flag project where the children are going to be involved in creating a remembrance flag for the Link Academy. Wow. And we've got children that want to lead on those projects, so that actually moving forwards the Link can permeate the community is what I would say. So there are so many examples of where children have done that. So the young lady that I mentioned earlier, Ruby, who's now actually at Oxford University, her and her peers went and presented about racism to all of the local schools, all of the head teachers and deputy heads. And that was about 2 years ago now, but sharing our own development plan at the school about how we created an anti-racism working party. Brilliant. So I just think for me, again, it's not about us. It's about pushing those young people forward so that they can really share those successful things that they've been involved with.
0: That's absolutely inspiring and amazing. So it's time for our next song. And this is Pink, Dear Mr. President.

0: Wow, amazing. Amin, tell us what projects are coming up.
1: Yeah, so we've got loads on the way in the pipeline as well. And I think I'll use this platform as well to say if there's any other organisations that want to reach out and have a project in mind, we're more than happy to link up and have that conversation.
0: What would be the best way for people to get involved if they wanted to reach out?
1: Yeah, so email or the school's number. School number.
2: You can email us at info@thelinkacademy.org.uk. That's probably the best way to get through to us, because obviously depending on the phone lines, it's easier to email always, definitely.
1: But yeah, so the project's really, you'll be excited, we'll announce this right now because I don't know if it's gone out, but the school show for next year will be The Little Shop of Horrors.
0: Ooh.
1: So that will be taking around January time period. We've also got the Christmas coffee morning, where we want to invite local residents, local care home as well, just to come in, have a bite to eat, but also have our learners leading on that again. Again, we'll have another culture week. So again, how can we have it from a different angle this time? Do we have a theme about it? Again, we've mentioned the Remembrance, which should be a really successful project. And on the, I think it'll be around the 6th of November, we'll have an evening of thanks and remembrance. So I'll share that.
0: Tell us a bit about that event. So what do you have planned for that?
1: So really, that project came around with our local councillor, where we were talking about how can we have an impact. And there's been a lot of graffiti happening around the reservoir in Everton. And that's where the conversation came from. And the learners said, we want to remove that graffiti. So we said, oh, should we replace it maybe? And from there, it's moved on to a flag project. So we want learners in individual forms to come up with a flag idea based on remembrance, based on a value. And then all those flags are actually going to be made by them and be put around Neverton High Street. So for when it comes down to the parade, they could see those flags that they've created along the way as the parade, parade takes place. But also have that evening of event where we wrap it all up, say what's happened, say what the project included, and we're going to ask ex-service members to come down, British Legion members, local community, local dignitaries to come down actually, and just spend that time reflecting on those lives that were lost. So that should be a really thought-provoking event and time period for us around November time.
0: That's really good. Now tell us a bit more about this political idea that you have and the cabinet you're setting. How is that going to work? So is it like where you know, normal schools, you have like little clubs and stuff and, yeah, you know, little themes and stuff. So what is the plan behind it?
1: So the plan really comes down to, we need learners to be knowing about politics and literate in that sense. So we are going to mirror democracy and our democratic structure we have. So we have elected 4 prime ministers at the moment who are going to be leading this, but we are going to have a cabinet.
0: How were they elected? I'm keen to know.
1: So there was a long process. So what we had was, we had them do an application form, send that in. We then had an election.
0: So it wasn't just straightforward.
1: No, we've got to really do it proper. And again, it's just showing them the importance of democracy. So they had that right. They put their interest in. We then had a shortlist, which then led to an election, which then the highest votes from their Year 11 group went to interview.
0: Gosh, I bet that was nerve-wracking, the election, but yeah, from my own experience, yeah, it is a tough one.
1: It is tough, isn't it? And then we had the interview, of course, where we had Emma was there as well as the head of our year group. And I've got to say, it's, again, for them, a lot of them, it's the first time even sitting in an interview. So they're gaining that skills as they do it.
0: Experience.
1: And then we announced on the last day of summer who our 4 prime ministers would be, and then opened up for the current learners.
0: Just for my understanding, so 4 prime ministers, so what is there, like, they're going to have like 4 different groups, is that how it's going to work?
1: Yeah, so they're leading around sections. So what's going to happen next is we'll have a cabinet.
0: Okay.
1: So we're going to have a members of parliament, so we're going to do this proper style. So there will be
0: cabinet for each prime minister, right?
1: So they'll have their own team. So we're going to go out for members of parliament, which is basically your student leaders. So they'll put their names forward. We'll have the members of parliament who then be put into the cabinet like they would at the moment.
0: Yeah.
1: And then sitting at the bottom, which is the most important bit, is the electorate. The right to vote, the right to have your say. So each form will be picking a form rep who's going to be the electorate, who will be meeting with the behaviour manager and giving that direct student voice, that impact they want to see. And that impact then is what the cabinet members do, and that's the change they bring. So really, rooting in democracy, because we need our learners to be politically literate, and the idea of democracy, and know when it comes to that time at voters 16, they know something about democracy and the political structure at the moment.
0: That is incredible. Now, any other projects that you want to highlight?
2: I think for me, the big one that we're working on in this coming year is we're working with an organisation called NeuroHub, and that's all about looking at inclusion and neurodiverse learners and really training staff. So very recently, there was some government funding that was announced to support schools to train staff in SEND, in special educational needs. And for us, we're working really hard with them to make sure that we have a really good understanding of what school is like for those children. So even going to the extent of using things like VR headsets where staff can actually watch and be the eyes and ears of a child who perhaps is autistic or has ADHD, and actually being able to see what is life like for those children in school, and then working on our staff training program to make sure we're taking account of that. Because sometimes it can be, you know, it can be difficult to know, well, what does that feel like for a young person? So for us, that's going to be part of our school improvement plan for the whole of this academic year and beyond. We've had some great results this year for children from backgrounds where they have a special educational need, and it's something that we're really passionate about, making sure that as part of our inclusion thread, really, that all children can feel that they can access the curriculum and really thrive. So that's a big thing for us.
0: That's absolutely amazing. Now, Emma, my next question, technically, I think you've kind of answered it with the four prime ministers, the new project that you guys have coming up. But I'll ask the question anyway. If you could change one thing to give young people more opportunities to have their voice heard and get involved in a community, what would it be?
2: I think it would be and this is a shout out really from me to companies, organisations, businesses in the local community to really invest in their young people. Because I do feel like in the news at times and in the media, they get a bad press, young people do. And I think what we see every single day, day in, day out, is what they can do and what they can achieve. So I would really encourage local companies, local businesses to listen to what Aman said, to get in touch with us, to work with us. And I think it can work both ways. I think we all give companies shout outs because we want to show that we're going to work with our local companies. It can help you to get future employees that have all of the skills, the attributes that you really want. And I actually think that will help us to show young people in really good light. All we hear about sometimes is things that go on and things that, you know, are negative things in the community. I think we have a real responsibility socially and morally to share and shout from the rooftops about what our young people can do that's amazing.
0: And I think it's brilliant that, you know, you are giving the youngsters the opportunity, you're helping them be prepared for the big world after school, because that can be quite daunting.
2: Yeah.
0: After GCSEs, then what? You know, so you're giving them already opportunities in terms of interviews and stuff like that. You're helping them get those key skills that they're going to need to help them progress. That's incredible. So well done to both of you for that.
2: Thank you.
0: A massive shout out to all the schools. Congratulations to all the youngsters that have had the results. Good or bad, at the end of the day, it's an opportunity to improve, be better and go stronger. Now, a bit of a community update. So on the 28th of August and the 11th of September and the 25th of September is the Warleaf Copper Club that takes place 9:15 at the Warleaf Tavern. It's an opportunity for everyone to get involved. At the same time, we're also doing a massive Santa's Jingle the Warleaf Way, which is a Santa trail taking place in December of this year. So tickets will be available for that. Again, the Youth Got Talent will be taking place. The auditions will be in September and October, and the final will be in November. And on the 30th of August, 13th of September, and the 27th of September will be the Kings Winfrey and Warleaf Little Pig Group. They meet at 10 a.m. More information will be on their Facebook page. I just want to say a massive, massive thank you to both our amazing guests. It's been an absolute joy of a conversation today, giving us an opportunity of the great work that you guys are doing, which is important, helping our youngsters develop. And it's inspiring to see where the Lynx Academy was and where it is now. And I'm sure the future is very exciting and very bright. So, you know, thank you so much. We are coming to the end of our show. Please join us every Saturdays 7 p.m. on Black Country Radio Extra. Rich, massive shout out to you once again. Thank you so much for putting up with us.
3: No problem.
0: Now, before we leave, I do want to say a massive thank you to everyone that has joined us today. I do want to say have a great evening, have a brilliant week. But before we finish, before we have our final song, Emma, can you please introduce us, and why did you choose this final song?
2: Yeah, so it might seem a strange choice for a head teacher to choose Lady Gaga, Born This Way, but this one is really because of my background. So I'm working class, born and bred from the background of my family in the Black Country. And I was always told by my mum to make sure that you just own it and just be yourself, because actually you've got everything you need in yourself to be successful. So this one's for her. So this is Born This Way by Lady Gaga.
0: And on that note, have a great evening, a brilliant week, and until the next time, stay safe and keep smiling.

It doesn't matter if you love him or capital H-I-M. Just put your paws up.

green. You're black, white, beige, chola, descent. You're Lebanese, you're Orient. Whether life's disabilities left you outcast, bullied, or teased, rejoice and love yourself today, cause baby, you were born this way.

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1: From the Sky News Centre at 8. Rescue efforts after the devastating flash floods in Nepal are being described by its government as a national priority. More than 600 people are now confirmed dead. Nearly 3,000 are missing 3 days after the disaster, including 33 UK nationals. Nepal's Foreign Minister Shishir Kanal says the country's requested help from its neighbours to find those still unaccounted for.
2: In areas such as opening the tunnel where people have been trapped, technologies that help us locate people alive in affected areas, quick forensic and DNA analysis, and mortuaries to keep the bodies.
1: A van driver has died in a collision with a train in West Lancashire. It happened just after 3 o'clock this afternoon on a level crossing at Burska. Investigations are underway. Families of those affected by homicide have called for prisoners convicted of manslaughter to be excluded from the government's early release scheme. The plan aims to ease overcrowding in jails in England and in Wales. More than 30 families have written an open letter. Among the signatories is Emma Webber, whose son Barnaby was stabbed to death in Nottingham.
3: It's bad enough that we have this horror in the first place. The thought that these perpetrators are going to be able to get out early, let alone serve their proper time, is heartbreaking and a disgrace and a shame on our nation.
1: Sir James Cleverley's quitting the shadow cabinet to run for Mayor of London. The Conservative MP says the contest needs a credible big hitter. Prince's Street in Edinburgh has now fully reopened after a fire at the old Debenhams store last month. Trams and buses can resume their normal routes. And Newcastle got their first victory of the season as they beat winless Tottenham 2-0 in North London. Hull City maintained their 100% start to life in the Premier League with a 1-0 success at Coventry, while Celtic made it 3 wins from 3 in the Scottish Premiership with a 2-1 victory at home to Falkirk. That's the latest. I'm Imani Rana.

0: Good evening, good day, whatever time of day you're listening to this. You're listening to Fox's Rants. I'm here this evening with David Fisher, who's a global trotting busker. David and I have had a chat a couple of times in the past, so he's got some really interesting stories to tell about his travels busking around the world. And I'm also joined in the studio by a new chap who's twiddling the buttons and things. I nearly said the word I shouldn't have said then. Ian, so hello Ian, nice to have you on board.
1: How you doing, guys? It's a pleasure.
0: Cool, because Billy's otherwise indisposed this evening. So a big welcome to you, David. Thanks for coming
2: Thank
0: on the
2: much.
0: Show.
2: It's a pleasure.
0: Yeah, it's a pleasure to have you here. So you're an international globetrotting busker. So before we start talking about that, how did you get into music? What inspired you to kind of get into music and be a musician and ultimately travel as a busker?
2: I think a lot of it almost happened by accident, really. I've always been quite passionate about music and about folk music in particular. I was about 18 when I got my first guitar and started to learn. And from then on, again, it was sort of one accident after another. I mean, I graduated at a time it was not a good time to graduate with an arts degree, 2011. So
0: okay, was that?
2: While I was looking for work, I sort of thought, well, I need to make money somehow. So I started busking, and then gradually realised that actually I was making enough money to live on and get by on, and then that was that, really. And then the travelling sort of came out of that, really. I did a month or so travelling around Europe, and again realised that actually I could pay for everything I needed to while travelling just from busking. And then that led to moving away from Birmingham for a few years and just playing all over Europe for all of that time.
0: Okay, so I'm going to ask you, when was your first busk? Can you remember where it was and what songs you played?
2: I can certainly remember where it was, and I can also certainly remember that it wasn't a success at all. I grew up in Milton Keynes, so I think I was back for the university holidays, and it was in Milton Keynes city centre. Which actually can be a really good place to busk, yeah. But I just picked a terrible spot because I didn't know what I was doing. It was a bad time of day, and it was raining. So overall, it wasn't a great introduction, and I managed to make less than my return bus fare into town.
0: Okay.
2: And I thought, well, I've given it a go once, and it was rubbish, and I'll probably never try it again. But at least I've tried it. But I'm glad I did decide to go for one more busk, and that one went pretty well. And then
0: was that also in Milton Keynes?
2: It was, or? Yes. Yeah, yeah. But that one went much better. So
0: what was your repertoire like back in those days?
2: It's probably quite a lot of the stuff that I still play now. I think I was doing a fair bit of Bob Dylan, Simon and Garfunkel, Bruce Springsteen, and that's all stuff that I still play now. So it wasn't as wide as it is now, but similar sort of style.
0: Okay, so I think you said that you got your first guitar when you were 18?
2: Yeah, that's right, yeah.
0: Were you playing instruments before then, any other instruments, or was it just...
2: Not really, no. I played saxophone to grade 2 when I was about 10, but okay. but that was about it, really.
0: Bit of a difference.
2: Yeah, very different, yeah.
0: Yeah. So 18's quite late, I guess, for most people to pick up an instrument if they're going to make a career of it. Did you find that you adapted to playing guitar pretty easily? Did you pick up the instrument and learn it pretty quickly? Or
2: I wouldn't say so. No, it took quite a long time, and I feel fairly sorry for my for my university hallmates who had to listen to me practicing in those early days. I still remember one of the first things that I really couldn't get my head around was how people get past the pain in your fingertips start learning.
0: Yeah.
2: And then of course you get the calluses, and now I have absolutely no feeling in my fingertips whatsoever. But I couldn't believe I just said to other guitarists, am I doing this wrong? Because this is really painful. And I said, no, it will be for
0: yeah,
2: for the
0: there's
2: first
0: all
2: few
0: there's all kind of gonna... tricks that circulate.
2: Yeah, yeah, yeah.
0: Put your fingers in hot sand. What?
2: Yeah.
0: I think it is just a case of playing and playing and playing.
2: Yeah, absolutely.
0: And playing,
2: isn't
0: it? And making them stronger. I mean,
2: yeah.
0: I don't know what the quality was like of your first guitar, but the quality of my first guitar wasn't very good at all.
2: Mm.
0: And I remember it, my auntie Shirley, hello Shirley, Bought a guitar back from a very first Spanish package holiday in the 1970s, and it was just a dreadful instrument with action that was, I don't know, an inch high or something.
2: Yeah.
0: And I found it really, really difficult. But the positive about it was that you gain strength in your fingers pretty quickly. And like from a personal point of view, I played on pretty crap guitars then for quite a while before I could, you know, before I got a job and kind of was able to buy something decent. So in terms of decent guitars, what are you playing at the moment?
2: I'm playing a Tanglewood now. It's the second Tanglewood I've had, and I really, really like them.
0: Yeah.
2: I bought it from the music shop in Birmingham, Fair Deal Music, and in the wake of, I mean, I'm sure you've heard PMT closing down. I think, you know, we've got to do everything we can to promote the local guitar retailers in Birmingham, because I mean, I've just popped into Hobgoblin as well to buy a guitar bag, and I think that all of them fantastic, you know, guitar as well. I mean, they do a great job, and it's very sad to hear about PMT.
0: Yeah.
2: But I've had this one a good few years now, and I really love the Tanglewood ones. They just have a really nice, rich sound, I'm getting on very well with it.
0: I think it's time that you played us a song.
2: All right, then.
0: Yeah. So what are you going to play for us?
2: I'm going to play a song called Beeswing, which is definitely up there as one of my favourite folk songs. It's a song about sort of a little bit about life on the road, a bit about sort of travelling, and sort of, and it doesn't sugarcoat it. It's
0: as it is.
2: Yes, absolutely. Yeah.
0: Okay, go for it.
2: Here we go.

0: This is Black Country Extra.
1: And we're back with David Fisher in the radio studio. That was great. Thanks, David. Dulcet tones now because I'm told that maybe some of us have been too loud and shouting in the mics in the past. Not me. Wasn't me. Not guilty. I've got a feeling that you're recently back from your travels. Is that right?
2: That's right, yeah. I just got back a couple of days ago, actually. I was away for about 6 or 7 weeks, a bit of busking in Italy, France, and then Spain.
1: Okay, so does it pay for itself when you have your travels abroad?
2: It does, yeah, and a few of the places I was going back to this time around were places I'd been before, so I knew the busking was good, and that's one of the reasons why I keep going back there. And so, yeah, I always know that I'm within easy reach pretty much anywhere in Europe of somewhere I know is decent for me. So if I have a bit of a lean spell, I can always head there, make a bit of money, and then move on.
1: Okay, so is Europe your favourite destination for busking, or do you kind of go further afield?
2: I've done a little bit further afield. I did a few months around South America a couple of years back, and I loved that. I mean, for that, I need to save up a little bit of money because the flights and that didn't quite pay for itself. I still did okay there. But I'd love to go back if I can save up a bit to return. I've tried North America as well, and that's generally not very good for me. I think just the layout of the cities, the lack of pedestrian centres and things like that, kind of works against me in the USA and Canada.
1: Country built around a car, is that what you're
2: exactly?
1: Saying?
2: Yeah. So that makes things pretty difficult. But it varies massively between countries in Europe. But Italy has always been very good for me.
1: Yeah. So favourite places in Italy to play?
2: I love some of the lakes up in the north, and I also make a fair few trips down to Sicily, particularly. I mean, that's mainly just because I don't like January in the UK, really.
1: Sicily's got the best wine in Italy, if you want my opinion.
2: Okay, yeah.
1: So if you go, I'm not going to argue with that. Bring a bottle back.
2: Yeah.
1: I'm going to mention the dreaded B word because you said you travel around Europe playing. B word being Brexit, that word we're not allowed to mention apparently unless you're a musician and you've got something to say about it, as plenty of us musicians have. Have you experienced any kind of difficulties crossing borders and stuff like that?
2: I haven't yet, but it means I need to plan a little bit more my trips, because if I'm doing a much longer trip, now we're limited to a certain amount of time in the Schengen zone, so that has on one or two occasions limited what I've wanted to do. There is also the fear of being stopped going across borders with a guitar, technically I probably shouldn't be admitting to this on radio, but we're not supposed to work in the EU anymore, and busking is work, and so I'm always a little bit nervous about getting questioned about that, and so it's a shame in that sense. I've not yet had any altercations with any border officials.
1: It's interesting because obviously reports and stuff like that I've had from other musicians in terms of crossing borders, it largely depends, and certainly did in the early days, maybe not so much now, on the attitude of the border staff and how clued up they were with the regulations. In terms of you working there, that there aren't issues with you working there, as you say, as a musician. The issue is how many days you spend in a 180-day period, really. That's generally the issue. And, of course, with the advent of biometric passports and this new scheme that they're in, the ETIAS, I think it is, this European travel scheme, where we're all supposed to register at some point. It should have been 2 years ago.
2: Oh, yes.
1: It's probably not coming until next year now. They can actually log who's coming and going and how long you're staying and all the rest of it. So it will probably become much tighter than I would imagine. I think we should do another song, don't you?
2: Yeah, absolutely.
1: What have you got for us now then, David?
2: I'm going to play one of my own songs next. This is a song about travelling and busking, so I thought that's an appropriate one to do for today.
1: What's
2: here we go. People Say.
1: People?
2: People Say.
1: People Say.

0: awesome, David. That sounded like a song to me that's about living life your own way, I would say.
1: Yeah, I would say so, yes.
0: Yeah. So did your parents put any expectations on you when you were growing up about what kind of career that they expect you to follow?
1: No, they've always been very supportive. My dad, he was a science teacher. He's retired now, but always did a lot of Amdram and played in the staff band and things like that. So I think always sort of wanted to do a bit more of this this side of things. So he's really happy for it. My mum's she's a musician, so they've always been very supportive.
0: Well, that's fabulous. I guess that's one of the advantages of coming from a creative family.
1: Yes,
0: where parents are supportive like that. Because I remember my dad wasn't very impressed at all when I wanted to play guitar. He was like, get yourself a proper job.
1: That's where some of the best songwriting comes from, isn't it?
0: Get yourself a pension. Oh, yeah. Where should I work then, Dad? British Leyland. Oh, yeah. Well, that worked out well, didn't it? That kind of thing. I want to talk a bit more about busking, if we can. So we know that, you know, there's a few towns and cities in this country at the moment that are quite friendly to buskers. Mm. And there are a few towns and cities that are quite hostile to buskers. And before we start talking about the situation in the UK, what's the situation like overseas in terms of are they welcoming to buskers? Are there better towns and cities in certain parts of Europe or wherever you've played that are better than others?
1: It varies massively, and I always sort of I never look into it too much before I go to a new town. A busker told me early on in my busking career that it's always better to ask for forgiveness than permission.
0: Oh, okay.
1: And I think that's that's one of the things that I tend to go by. Generally, I get a very good response. I'll have run-ins with the police in most places I go to. Most of the time, they're pretty friendly about it. And sometimes, if they tell me to leave, then I'll stop for 10 minutes and then move a few yards down the road, and then they'll see me again and they'll get a little bit more annoyed. So it varies massively. I mean, for example, in Germany, I mean, every town has outrageously strict rules about exactly when you can play and play for half an hour here, then move at least 300 meters down the road, and then you wait for 45 minutes, and then you can play another half an hour. It's frankly not worth trying to get your head around these regulations, and it's much better just to play and see what happens, really, I think.
0: Yeah, I guess it's all about the capacity of the authorities to actually enforce the laws that they have in place, I guess.
1: And I'll very happily abide by good busking etiquette, and I'll very happily abide by any rules that make sense. Obviously, I'll never set up on too close to another busker or right next to an open shop front or something like that. And if anyone comes up to me and asks me to modify my performance or move away a bit because I've been playing somewhere for too long, then that's something I'm very happy to negotiate with. It's when you get these laws that you just look at and you think, that doesn't make any sense. I have no idea why that law's come in. That's when it starts to grate a little bit.
0: In terms of busking etiquette, you've mentioned one or two things there about obviously not annoying shopkeepers, working with them, other buskers. How do you find your interaction with other buskers when you go to places that are popular?
1: Generally really positive. I think most buskers take the view that, we're all in the same boat. We've got to work together. And if we don't do that, then, things are going to get a lot worse for us in a number of ways. So, generally, if I've gone to a town to busk and there's someone else in a spot that I quite like, or if there isn't room for me anywhere else in the town, I'll just have a chat with them and ask when they plan on finishing. Other buskers do the same to me, and you just come to a nice agreement, really. And that tends to work. Most places I go to, both in Britain and the rest of Europe, buskers tend to... You get arguments every now and then, of course, but most of the time we get on pretty well with each other.
0: Keep Streets Live. Mm. Are you still involved with Keep Streets?
1: Yes,
0: Live?
1: I am. Yeah.
0: Do you want to explain a little bit about who they are and what they do?
1: Yeah, so we're an organisation that campaigns for buskers' rights. So we've over the years sort of negotiated with councils up and down the country, and we promote that sort of self-regulation aspect of busking. We're generally opposed to a lot of the new legislation that's come in recently, which has really cracked down on buskers' rights, and not just targeted buskers who are genuinely busking too loudly or causing a problem, but they're targeting all buskers, and that I think is completely wrong. And I think it's part of a wider trend to try and sanitise busking, to try and remove that sort of spontaneous element from it, to try and remove that sort of anarchic element of it, which I think is absolutely crucial to what busking is.
0: I know that Keep Streets Live have worked with the Musicians Union in a number of towns and cities across the country to introduce busking guidance, which is kind of along the lines that you've talked about, you know, kind of self-policing, cooperating with other buskers, cooperating with local shopkeepers. So ultimately, you don't have a negative impact on the local environment. But of course, what we're seeing increasingly, and you've alluded to this, is this kind of authoritarian creep that councils have in terms of trying to stop busking altogether. They know that there are, you know, the majority of buskers are good at what they do, you know, and they create this ambience in cities and town centres. But we have this thing in this country now called the Public Space Protection Order, which seems an oddly named thing, because all the councils seem to be doing is protecting themselves. So what's your experience of councils that have got these PSPOs, as we call them?
1: Yeah, well, the problem is, we were assured when that these PSPOs were brought in 2014 that they wouldn't be used against, the specific wording was they wouldn't be used against buskers where they're not causing antisocial behaviour. And what we've seen is councils just completely ignoring this. But legally, they're allowed to. They're allowed to ignore it. And that's something that we're campaigning on at the moment with Keep Streets Live and the Manifesto Club as well, to try and get a change to the national law to mean that councils actually have to have, so there has to be some sort of accountability. But for example, in Birmingham at the moment, they're planning on banning all buskers across the entire city centre. And I mean, they'd be the first place in the UK to do that, certainly. I genuinely can't think of anywhere I've busked across Europe, any city, where they ban busking across the entire city centre, apart from Baku in Azerbaijan.
0: I think that was a great quote, actually. Just to let listeners know, David and I have had conversations about this in the past, and we've obviously challenged those councils in our local area here who are thinking of introducing PSPOs. Sometimes we manage to change their minds, sometimes we don't. Birmingham is one of those councils that it's actually like talking to a brick wall.
1: It's a nightmare.
0: The state of Birmingham City Council at the moment, it's in a state, not just for the financial reasons, but because they're just not a listening council. And one of the quotes that had me howling was when you said to me that you'd spoken to the council and said that the only other place you've ever bussed in the world which banned busking was in Azerbaijan. Yeah. So Birmingham twinned with Baku, I think in Azerbaijan. Just had me actually howling. But I think what is really frustrating for, you know, for buskers generally is the way that particularly Birmingham City Council, I think Nottingham in the Midlands is another council that's got a PSPO. And, you know, my view and your view is probably the same. These PSPOs do not work.
1: No.
0: You know, if you take Nottingham, for example, they've got these public space protection orders. You know, they don't want buskers in the city centre, but in a 12-month period, they'll issue hundreds and hundreds of these fines. Clearly, it's not working, and rather than work with the busking communities, they think that stopping it is the best thing to do. And I think they're kind of wrapping up other issues, I think, with busking. That's my view.
1: You know, absolutely, yeah.
0: You know, begging and street preaching and stuff like that, and it's just easier just to ban it outright, because I think the conversations with the City Council, for example, with Birmingham, they basically admitted they were decent buskers, you know, who they didn't have a problem with. But they're going to stop them playing anyway because of the one or two what they consider a bad eggs.
1: And they will, they have openly admitted that, that in terms of the complaints that they've received, I mean, we did a Freedom of Information request a few years ago when they introduced a partial busking ban. And they said, well, in this area, we've had 80 complaints over the course of 1 year. And the Freedom of Information request revealed that 77 of those had come from one person.
0: Yeah.
1: And we know exactly who he is. He regularly goes down and verbally abuses and harasses female buskers on New Street. He's well known to the busking community as a nasty piece of work. And when we put this evidence to the council, said, well, it doesn't matter if it's one person or 80 people, we've still got to act. And I thought, how can that be possible? That cannot be legally true.
0: That's the whole contradiction in the Public Space Protection Order.
1: Yeah.
0: You know, you've got somebody who there is abusing people who are going about a reasonable activity, and they're not doing anything about that. You know, they're kind of victim blaming almost, aren't they?
1: Yeah, absolutely.
0: Yeah. Shall we have another song from
1: yes.
0: you?
1: Yes, all right then.
0: What are you going to play for us this time?
1: This is a Bruce Springsteen song. I'm a huge fan of Bruce Springsteen, and I think probably in the next section I'll tell you a little bit about why this is an important song for me.
0: Yeah, go for it.

0: Welcome back. So, Bruce Springsteen, then. You were going to tell us a bit about your love for Bruce Springsteen's
1: Absolutely,
0: music.
1: Absolutely, yeah. I mean, I've been a Bruce Springsteen fan since, I guess I was about 14 or 15 when I first started listening to him on the recommendation from my best mate at school. He's my all-time favourite artist. And the last few years, whenever he's toured around Europe, I've sort of followed him around, really, and just busked in whichever cities he happened to be playing in. And just playing Bruce Springsteen songs all day to the tens of thousands of fans who are there. And then, about 2 or 3 hours before the gig, I'll go and get as close to the stadium as I can and busk outside the stadium. And initially, when I started doing this, I just thought, it's a good way of making a good bit of money. And it has been pretty good for that. But what I didn't expect was that quite often when I do that, a generous fan who had a friend who couldn't make it would put a ticket in my case. I think I've been to see him 17 times now. just through that way of busking, and it's one of my favourite. It's some of my favourite moments from travelling have been that, because it's just such a wonderful community of fans there. It's really, really enjoyable.
0: Cool. I remember the first Bruce Springsteen album that I bought was, I think I was about 14 as well, but a lot longer ago than you were 14. Born to Run.
1: Oh, yeah.
0: Yeah.
1: Fantastic.
0: So that's the album with the white cover, isn't it?
1: Yeah.
0: I'm talking vinyl here. That's, not CDs or downloads or anything like that. I'm talking good old fashioned record product. Yeah. But I think Bruce Springsteen's politics is pretty cool as well.
1: Yes.
0: And of course, he's a motorcyclist like me, so that's, two ticks in the box. But I'm sure he can afford better motorbikes than I can. So, I want to talk a bit more about your busking travels and places that you've been to. You said at the start that you generally find that you're able to cover your costs for a lot of this. How long did it take you, when you started busking, to get to the point where you felt kind of competent and started, to call yourself a professional busker, really, because that's what you are?
1: Be honest. It took, I would say probably it was maybe around about sort of 2 or 3 years into it that I started to think of it more, myself more as a professional, I suppose.
0: Yeah.
1: And that was the point where I was getting a lot more confident with the sort of, things like picking the right spots and the right times of day and things like that, because that's just trial and error, and it's different for different buskers, but that will make a huge difference to your earnings. And, looking back on, that first year or so of busking, I was making some very poor decisions in that area, but you only find that out by learning. So it's 2 or 3 years into pretty much full time busking where I started thinking of myself as
0: a professional
1: in it. Yeah.
0: So when you say about making bad choices on locations, busking pitches, I think you guys call them. What do you look for in a busking pitch when you're looking to kind of play?
1: So I think the mistake that a lot of people make is they see a big wide open street and they think, okay, perfect, it's got a lot of space. Whereas actually sometimes you kind of want people to be funneled relatively close to where you're going, because otherwise people can quite easily enjoy your music from a distance and then not tip you anything.
0: Yeah.
1: So you need a good amount of people funneled quite close to where you're playing. The acoustics are hugely important. If you're just singing into the complete open, then that is not always the best thing. I love an archway. It's something to give the sound a bit of resonance. And I think you've got to suit the song choices to the location as well. I mean, some of my favourite busking spots in these sort of romantic Italian towns. If I'm doing an evening busk, I'll play a lot more slow ballads, romantic songs, because it's couples going into town for a dinner, and they don't want to be hearing punk rock or anything like that at that time. They
0: probably a bit too much for him.
1: Exactly,
0: in a romantic mode. Yeah. I think before we wrap up, you've got one more song for us. So what are you going to finish with, David?
1: I'm going to finish with a song called Cornwall My Home. And I'm not from Cornwall, but I do go down every year to play at the Cornwall Folk Festival, and it's just the most wonderful festival, run by some great people. I'll be going down there again this year with my duo King's Heathens. We've got an album coming out of Wind and Tide next month, I think. So this song is just a wonderful song from written by a Cornishman called Harry Glasson. And I'll finish with that one.
0: So your own band, the King's Heathens, I think you said. Have you got a website or anything like that?
1: We got a Facebook page, King's Heathens Folk Band. We do have an album out already. That was released last year. We got our second one coming out in about a month's time.
0: Cool. Take it away.
1: Okay.

0: Bravo. Thank you
1: very much,
0: David. So your band, apart from going down to play the Cornwall Folk Festival, do you make local appearances that people can come and see you?
1: Yes, we do. Yeah, so we. I just had a text from my bandmate today about the album launch, which will be some point at the start of August. I don't know the details. He's got a venue, apparently. It's somewhere on York Road, but I'll find out more later on.
0: York Road, being where?
1: In King's Heath.
0: Okay.
1: I will put it to our Facebook page and Instagram and all the rest of it.
0: Okay, so do you just want to give us the details of your Facebook page then?
1: Yeah, it's King's Heathens Folk Band. And our Instagram is King's Heathens Folk.
0: Thank you. Well, it's been a wonderful conversation. Thanks for coming into the studio.
1: Thank you.
0: It's been a pleasure. And thanks for telling us about your global busking, globe trotting, which has been fantastic. You've been listening to Fox's Rants. Have a good evening, day, whatever it is, time of day that you're listening to this podcast. See you again next time. I'm Foxy. Good night.

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1: Bugs could run into the billions. The number of dead has climbed above 600, but thousands of people remain unaccounted for 3 days on. The floods were caused by part of a glacier breaking off high up in the Himalayas. Monica Newpain, a climate activist in Nepal, says she and her colleagues knew something like this could happen.
2: I have one fellow climate activist. She lost her house in this flood. And it's the same thing because we have been advocating about this for years and years. It was extremely disheartening.
1: An investigation's underway after a fatal collision involving a train in Lancashire. A man driving a van died in the crash on a level crossing at Burska. Emergency services were called out just after 3:15 this afternoon. Disruptions expected for the rest of the day. Elsewhere, the Ministry of Justice says it's fast-tracking a plan to keep more of the most dangerous offenders behind bars in England and Wales. It's in response to a letter from the families of 30 homicide victims. They're calling for anyone convicted of manslaughter not to be released early from their sentences as part of attempts to ease overcrowding in prisons. Sir James Cleverley's quitting the shadow cabinet to stand for London Mayor. The former Foreign Secretary says the UK capital needs someone who's prepared to fight for its future. Newcastle got their first win of the Premier League season with a battling 2-0 victory at Tottenham. New signing Nico Gonzalez impressed on his debut for the visitors.
3: We defended well and then we scored the two goals in two phases of the game that I think we have to focus on. It's been really, really good, especially the second half. It's been a really good few days.
1: And Hull City beat Coventry 1-0. Everton scored an injury-time equaliser to secure a 1-1 draw at Bournemouth. Liverpool came from behind twice to draw 2-2 with Nottingham Forest at Anfield. And in the Scottish Premiership, Celtic beat Falkirk 2-1. That's the latest. I'm Imani Rana.

0: And there goes Ziggy Stardust making love to his eagle.
1: I beg your pardon, Mr. J.
0: Making love to his eagle. Yes,
1: I'm
0: we are available
1: sure.
0: for Panto, by the way. We are available for Panto. Making love to his ego. It's one of the great misheard lyrics. Like Papa Don Preach.
1: Oh, like eyes like the dead. No, eyes like potatoes. That is Lebonita by Madonna. I am open for any event you would like. I am very cheap.
0: Especially Panto. Yeah. Right, let's get down to business. It's the August edition of Cinematic.
1: Yay!
0: And this is an epic, nay, mythological episode. But as I introduce the team, forget Zeus and Hera, forget Orpheus and Eurydice, forget Jason and the Argonauts. And instead, welcome the stuff of legend, super producer Linda
2: hello.
0: And Barry.
2: Oh, hello. And as a special treat, Jay, I'm not going to repeat what I said when we did the first take of this programme. And I said I'm not going to talk about Brief Encounter.
1: Oh, listener, you should see some of our outtakes.
0: You should indeed.
2: We don't just throw this thing together, you know.
0: It'll be available on Blu-ray from the Black Country shop in time for Christmas. Anyway, so here at Cinematic, we trawl through all the films ranging from Barry,
2: the classic,
1: the cult,
0: the curious and the current delights of the world of cinema. So, Linda, Barry.
1: Yes.
0: Do you want
1: yes.
0: to know what's coming up in the next 50 or so minutes?
1: Yes.
2: Oh, do tell.
0: It's that film. It's the one that everybody's got an opinion on.
1: Is this the one that's nearly 3 hours long?
0: Yes. Talk to you about that in a bit, Lifetime.
1: Oh, okay. Yeah.
0: Biggest film of 2026. Certainly the most anticipated, most talked about, most written about, most picked over, most analysed, celebrated, trashed, rubbished, loved. It's Christopher Nolan's epic screen interpretation of Homer's Odyssey.
1: Homer's Odyssey. Is that the bloke out of The Simpsons?
0: Have you ever seen that clip of I'll remind myself of the quiz show where, like, he's asking somebody about Homer's Odyssey and they answer with, is it donuts? I know Homer's a big fan of donuts. Whatever that quiz show is, I'll remember by the second part of the show. Right. We'll also be looking at the other 12 films that Chris Nolan's made.
1: I logged Oppenheimer.
0: Yes. Yes. That will be in there with some thoughts from some fun, film-loving friends. And
1: yes,
0: in the new cinematic feature that everyone is talking about.
1: Oh, do tell, do tell, do tell.
0: It's Living After News Night.
1: Living After News Night.
0: With the great Sundari coming up with some classic films. So, to ease ourselves in, not all films inspired by the Odyssey, loosely inspired by the Odyssey, take place in ancient Greece. So imagine 1930s. Mississippi, three escaped convicts searching for hidden treasure whilst a sheriff relentlessly pursues them. The cast includes George Clooney, Holly Hunter, John Goodman, a Grammy Award-winning soundtrack. It's the Coen brothers, Oh Brother, Where Art Thou? Linda, cue the music.

0: whilst that record was playing, we did our research and the quiz show was Tipping Point.
1: Yes, I was on that.
0: Hey, how did you do?
1: I'll come second.
0: Brilliant, brilliant.
2: You were the first loser.
1: Nah, I won't. I was the last loser. I'll come second.
2: I was trying to be funny then, dear. I'm sorry about that.
1: And the bloke who won got the £10,000 jackpot on the last counter.
0: Right.
1: It was gutting.
2: I bet it was.
0: You can find the clip of the guy mistaking Homer, who wrote the Odyssey, for Homer in The Simpsons on Tipping Point on the YouTube. Or as we like to say on this programme...
1: YouTube.
0: Indeed. Right. Yeah. That last song was Alison Krauss.
1: Yes.
0: Who has a local link, doesn't she?
1: Apparently
2: so. Oh, indeed she does.
0: Because,
2: yes.
0: You know, even though that album, that Grammy award-winning album, Emmylou Harris, Gillian Welch, T. Bone Burnett, the Soggy Bottom Boys... Alison Krauss made a record with that wonderful chap from West Brom.
2: Oh, you mean Bob.
0: First name term. Nicknames, indeed. Wait till I talk about Tony and Frank later. Anyway, back to ancient Greece. And the
2: other night I was watching television.
0: By the way, this is the bit, like, forget the first bit. This is the bit where we really start cooking on gas.
2: Indeed.
0: It starts going well.
2: I was watching television.
0: Yes. Were you?
2: And they were rerunning I, Claudius. But I noticed...
0: I, Clavdivs.
2: You've just ruined me. Did you? So, yeah, because I was going to say it's all Roman mosaics, but they spelt it wrong, but you obviously...
0: Yes, sorry. Anyway, back to ancient Greece and the Odyssey.
2: We're on safer ground.
0: You're on safer ground here. If we're going to give you a one-sentence review of Sir Christopher Nolan's version of The Odyssey, dramatic, huge, exhilarating, go and see it. It's a success. I know it's, you know, 3 hours long.
1: Yes.
0: But, you know, just bear with it. Just bear with it.
1: Well, I managed to bear with Oppenheimer.
0: There were no toilet breaks. Nobody went to the... In the whole 3 hours, no one went to the toilet.
1: There was a toilet break in my house when I seen it on Netflix either, so I can, you know, concur with a lot of folks.
0: Yes, okay. Some critics say that the first half hour is a bit slow. I say not. I just say it's that part of the film where it's setting all of the scenes for what's going to come along.
1: Right.
0: At the time of recording, it has taken $652 million in ticket sales. 140 million of which off the IMAX screenings.
1: Is this worldwide or just America?
0: Worldwide, yes. And I was encouraged to see it in IMAX, but I was unfortunately out in the mythical East.
1: Oh, wow.
0: Suffolk.
1: Oh, the land that time forgot.
0: Indeed, indeed. So posh. So much linen. So posh.
1: Right there, my lovely.
0: Yeah. I saw it in a 107-year-old cinema in Aldeburgh on the coast.
2: Aldeburgh.
0: Spent a week there not being able to... Aldeburgh, thank you. It wasn't IMAX, but it was a gorgeous experience. But you see, the thing is the fact that it was filmed on those large IMAX cameras means that every part of the screen is kind of brought to life.
1: Oh, okay.
0: You are immersed in the film, surrounded by it. The sheer scope of The Odyssey, the visuals are stunning. It really is stunning.
1: Just going off on a tangent. So, you know these IMAX cameras?
0: Yes.
1: And then filling the screen?
0: Yes.
1: Is that what we used to call CinemaScope years ago?
0: No, this is completely... Have you ever been to a big IMAX screen, which is like...
1: A long time ago.
0: Imagine that. There's only one in Birmingham, I think.
1: Yeah, Five Ways.
0: Five Ways. I'm going to have to go and see it there again, instead of, you know, so I can get that full impact. But you do feel totally immersed in the experience.
1: Uh-huh.
0: Right. So, I mean, it's visually stunning. The first moment when you see the Trojan horse.
1: Yeah.
0: That's amazing. The Trojan horse is like protruding out of the sand on a beach. And it's the one...

0: like, you know, Odysseus and all of his colleagues are hiding inside. It's breathtaking when you first see it. And you know that final scene in Planet of the Apes, the original one,
1: yes,
0: where they see the Statue of Liberty?
1: Yeah, yeah.
0: Reminiscent of that.
1: Oh.
0: You know, the guy knows his stuff. Chris Nolan knows his stuff. Acting wise.
1: Yes.
0: Right, okay. Everyone is kind of good.
1: Isn't that appalling? You've got to have some sort of stinker in there, ain't
0: but... Tom Holland as a... Yes, but I'm building up to something, darling.
1: Oh, go on.
0: Tom Holland as Odysseus' son, Telemachus. Good.
1: Okay.
0: Anne Hathaway as Odysseus' wife, Penelope. Good.
1: Okay.
0: Charlize Theron as the nymph Calypso. Good.
1: Okay.
0: Matt Damon, who I didn't think had the gravitas to pull this off, really, really surprised me how great he was.
1: Well, see, I think he's a good actor anyway, but...
0: He pulled it because, like, Odysseus is this flawed character.
1: Yeah.
0: And we see him from the fresh-faced, young, optimistic, ambitious young soldier to the broken man at the end of it. You know, he returns to Ithaca sad, shattered, a haunted man, horrified, but not just by the things that he's seen, but the things that he's done.
1: Oh.
0: And like so many great stories, it's about a broken journey.
1: Mm.
0: And we've all had a broken journey, haven't we, Lydia? I mean, he's coming back from the Trojan War, but do you know what?
1: What?
0: The other week I was in Dudley.
1: Yeah.
0: And I should have got the 126 and I caught the 12.
1: Oh, dear.
0: There's a 3-hour film in that, Sir Chris, if you want to make it.
1: But so if you're saying you got the Trojan horse,
0: yes,
1: in this Odyssey,
0: the Trojan horse, yes.
1: Is that like what's it, 300 Spartans?
0: Yeah, but this is the Trojan horse. This is a real retelling of the Odyssey. So yes, you'll get little bits in 300 and stuff like that. But
1: yeah.
0: This is pretty smart,
1: okay,
0: right? And I'll be coming on to the criticisms of it a little bit later. One of the strands of Christopher Nolan's version of The Odyssey is that thing that Matt Damon goes through, that post-traumatic stress disorder of, like, you know, of, oh, Lord, what have I done?
1: Oh.
0: And that's interesting because you think that's something that we've only really identified in the wars of the last 40 or 50 years.
1: Yeah.
0: But, you know, Homer was writing about it 3,000 years ago.
1: Yeah.
0: That's pretty amazing. Because, you know, it is a foundational story.
1: Mm.
0: You know, love, flawed heroes, pride, war, betrayal, temptation, life and death. It's all in there. And also the fact that the gods, instead of being away up on high,
1: yeah,
0: they're just walking amongst us. I thought that was
1: fabulous.
0: Oh, so
1: it's like Jason and the Argonauts, where you've got Laurence Olivier above,
0: yeah,
1: looking down.
0: Can I just say, as a child, that was my favourite.
1: It was a good film.
0: Such a good film. You'll find, guys, you can find it on Internet Archive. 1963, Ray Harryhausen, my word, Jason and the Argonauts. Before I get onto the actual best actor in the film, a few honourable mentions. I know you're going to hate this, but...
1: Go on.
0: Robert Pattinson. As the violent, mean-spirited, obnoxious Antinous.
1: Oh, he's playing near enough to character then.
0: He's playing someone really vile.
1: Okay.
0: And I was surprised how... I admired how dislikable he was. And an honourable mention, even though it's quite small, to Mia Goth as Melantho, who was... She's just been in so many great films and I just think she's brilliant. But there's a time in the Erland,
1: yes,
0: when... The first talk of Oscars happens.
1: Yes.
0: And like, remember last year it was Paul Thomas Anderson,
1: yes,
0: and the Wombat film?
1: Mm.
0: Yeah. First talk of Oscars. This year, Samantha Morton as the sorceress Circa. She is captivating every moment she is on screen.
1: So it's Samantha as if... Morton's in the,
0: yes,
1: Odyssey?
0: Yes, yes.
1: Wow.
0: Yes. It's as if you're watching the match. She's a sorceress. It's as if you're watching the magic in front of you. It is a jaw-dropping scene. I don't want to say too much about it. The remarkable act that you see in front of you, it's not CGI. It's no AI or anything like that. It's just brilliantly done. And she is so captivating because she's a sorceress. She's not a witch. She's got nuance and you can see the complexities within her. It is absolutely fascinating. If she does not get nominated for Oscars and BAFTAs, I will be very, very surprised. Right. I'm going to wrap up my talk on The Odyssey after the next record. Thinking about characters that have emerged out of Greek myths and mentioned in songs, they were the sirens.
1: Mm.
0: And I could have gone for the ethereal This Mortal Coil song from The Siren, but Tenuous Link from the album Siren.
1: Yeah.
0: This is Roxy Music. Linda.
1: Yeah.
0: Cue the music.

0: from the album Siren. That's Both Ends Burning by Roxy Music. It's the album with Jerry Hall on the front cover as the mythical seductress.
1: She was on the majority of Roxy Music's covers, though.
0: She was only on the one. There were different...
1: What? It was on the majority?
0: No.
1: Is that an urban myth?
0: It's not an urban myth. It's a fact. She was only on the one cover. She's just because she was going to become Ferry's girlfriend. She's certainly... Do you want me to bring in the first four Roxy Music albums and show you who the models are?
1: No.
0: Sorry.
1: No.
0: The late night music album show that this station is so eagerly crying out for. I can do that.
1: Okay.
0: But yeah, she was only on the front cover of the album Siren. Anyway, so amongst all of the plaudits... There has been some criticism of the Odyssey. Remember we were talking about the Odyssey?
1: Right, okay. You briefly passed me by, yes.
0: Yeah, go on. Some of it of value, some of it not.
1: Okay.
0: The brilliant historian Mary Beard.
1: No, you can't knock Mary Beard.
0: I'm not going to knock Mary Beard. Did note how some of the significant female characters have been erased.
1: Yes.
0: And yet again, that's a problem again and again in Nolan's films. Nolan is guilty of, like, under-investing in the female characters.
1: Mm.
0: But she was still, with all of her reservations, big reservations, she still managed to kind of enjoy the rest of the film. Now, on the other end of the intellectual spectrum, right?
1: I'm hanging on by my fingernails.
0: Right, okay. It is sometimes good to have a very, very, very prominent person known for their provocative pot stirring.
1: Okay.
0: And a huge platform to put it on to say the daftest things. Like saying it's not historically accurate to have a black person, in this case Lupina Nyong'o, to play Helen of Troy.
1: Why can't you?
0: Yes, that's what Mary Beard said. Because Mary Beard picked out two very, very important facts here.
1: Yeah.
0: One, it's okay to have a black Helen of Troy.
1: Yeah.
0: Because this is a fiction.
1: Yeah.
0: Yeah. And also, it did, you know, and also, if you were a real expert on the Odyssey, there are black Ethiopian soldiers in the Odyssey.
1: Exactly. It's the same as you had black Ethiopian actors in Gladiator.
0: Yes.
1: Because that was what it was like.
0: Yes. And, you know, if you wanted to make it really accurate, would you disperse with Matt Damon, Anne Hathaway and Tom Holland and just have a cast of Greek actors instead?
1: See, this is the old part. This is the argument about acting. Yeah, does it really matter what you are as long as you can play the character?
0: Yes, exactly.
1: It's a real, you know.
0: Indeed, colourblind casting and the best use of it's a real, you know, in this episode. So if you are offended, I think, by any of the casting, I have a recommendation and a request. The recommendation is, don't go and see it.
1: Okay.
0: And the request is, shut up.
1: Fair enough.
0: There you go. Finally, Emily Wilson, the person who wrote the most respected translation of the Odyssey in recent years, and the one who Nolan referred to quite a lot in whilst making the film.
1: Okay.
0: Right. She said, I would be ashamed to have written any part of this, claiming that the film was grandiose and superficial and had nothing convincing to say and that it lacked psychological, emotional, political and ethical depth. Do you want to know what my response to that is?
1: What?
0: Okay. Emily, it's a 3-hour film. If we were to film all of The Odyssey, it would be in excess of about 14 hours. It's a big entertainment thing. And sometimes big entertainment can be art. I think this is big entertainment and art. I believe that within the context of popular cinema and popular culture, it does have psychological, emotional, political and ethical things to say.
1: Now,
0: go on.
1: It reminds me of when Mary Poppins come out and Enid Blyton die like the version that Disney put out.
0: Yes.
1: Now, it's exactly the same.
0: Yes.
1: It's exactly the same.
0: Indeed.
1: So
0: indeed.
1: I'm sure Alma would have loved it.
0: Indeed. Can we have a jingle, please, love?
1: You can indeed.
0: Indeed.
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2: Cinematic. 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
4: We want the finest wines available to humanity. We want them here and we want them now.
0: Okay, then. So let's talk about Sir Christopher Nolan.
1: With his finest wines.
0: With his finest wines. I think, you know, maybe he can now that he's... Now that... Wait for this.
1: Mm.
0: His films have earned over $6 billion worldwide, making him the fourth highest grossing film director of all time.
1: How much does he get paid, though? That's what I want to know. How much does he get paid? I mean, a bag of chips is it, you know?
0: Yeah. Nolan's accolades include 2 Academy Awards, a Golden Globe, 2 British Academy Film Awards, and he got the CBE in 2019, and he's just been, and he was knighted in 2024.
1: Well, okay? that's technically just been knighted.
0: Been knighted, yes.
1: He ain't done much then, has he, really?
0: No, not really. Which leads me on.
1: Yes.
0: Because I'm going to talk about, you know, I got some opinions from the Cinematic Collective.
1: Oh, here we go.
0: With their favourite pre-Odyssey Chris Nolan films.
1: Is this Mark from Tipton again?
0: I was just thinking about Marcus from Tipton earlier. Yeah. I was thinking we
1: haven't...
0: Oh,
1: yeah, call him Marcus. Oh, I've got him as Mark when he comes through.
0: No, it was Marcus. Marcus. You listened to the show from 14 months ago when he last contacted us.
1: You have to call him Marcus. What I'm saying is I'll call him Mark.
0: Mark. Mark from Tipton, if you've got an opinion on a Chris Nolan film, cinematic@jlewis.com. All right, please, thank you. Right, there have been 12 Christopher Nolan films so far, my dear.
1: Wow. Right.
0: Let's just
1: 12.
0: Go.
1: Only now a couple.
0: Right, okay, we start in 1998. You won't know this one. It's a black and white film called Following.
1: I do know this one.
0: Yes, well done.
1: Because it was on BBC 2 not long ago.
0: Was it any good? I've not seen it.
1: It wasn't bad, actually.
0: Okay. Then Memento with Guy Pearce and a lot of tattoos.
1: Yes, I've seen that one as well because I like a bit of Guy.
0: It's great. Then Insomnia.
1: No.
0: Al Pacino and Robin Williams in a remake of a Norwegian film.
1: Couldn't do it.
0: I saw it with Mrs. J when it came out, and she cannot for the life of her remember it. And I've shown her trailer and gone, no, can't remember it.
1: No.
0: Batman Begins.
1: Yes.
0: Yes. Introducing us to Christian Bale as Bruce Wayne Batman with...
1: Not the best.
0: We've discussed this, but
1: we have.
0: Let's move on. I think he's a very good Bruce Wayne.
1: No, he's not.
0: No, I think he is.
1: No.
0: No, yes.
1: Michael Keaton was the best Bruce Wayne.
0: Anyway, Morgan Freeman, Gary Oldman... And Michael Caine.
1: Exactly.
0: I watched it on a flight back from Australia with my now 22-year-old child asleep on my shoulder. I have fond memories. Then, The Prestige.
1: No, I didn't see that.
0: Christian Bale, Hugh Jackman, Scarlett Johansson, and as the inventor Nikola Tesla, and this is why I had a Bowie track at the top of the show, David Bowie.
1: Mr. Bowie.
0: And...
1: Yeah.
0: Michael Caine. Right, then The Dark Knight... Batman meets Heath Ledger's The Joker.
1: Yes.
0: All the regulars, including...
1: Go on.
0: Michael Caine. Inception.
1: Inception was a good film.
0: Dreams within dreams within dreams.
1: That was a cracking film.
0: Leonardo DiCaprio, Cillian Murphy, Tom Hardy and...
1: Michael Caine.
0: The Dark Knight Rises. I have the DVD. I've never watched it, but apparently...
1: Michael Caine.
0: Is in it. Interstellar. Fabulous stuff. Have you seen Interstellar?
1: No, I wasn't keen on that.
0: Matthew McConaughey, Anne Hathaway, Jessica Chastain, Ellen Burstyn. Yes, she from The Exorcist. And...
1: Do you think Michael Caine was in this one?
0: Yes. Dunkirk.
1: No, that was a good film.
0: He wasn't in it. I'll tell you who was in it. Harry Styles.
1: Oh, he was rubbish in that.
0: Is Christopher Nolan... Right, this is a campaign. Is Christopher Nolan to blame for Harry Styles' acting career?
1: Yeah.
0: Right.
1: Because he was crappy.
0: Right.
1: I'm going to say it. He was,
0: Right, okay. Tenet. That huge cinematic reward that we had for living through COVID.
1: I didn't
0: see... John David Washington, Robert Pattinson, Elizabeth Debicki, Kenneth Branagh, with a very, very strange... What voice are you doing? And... And...
1: Yes.
0: Michael Caine. By the time of Oppenheimer... It's like a Stuart Lee routine. If I keep repeating it over and over again, you'll finally find it funny. Oppenheimer. I think Michael Caine had retired by that time.
1: Do you know what, Jay?
0: Yeah.
1: You were supposed to blow the doors off.
0: And of course, Michael Caine is not in. Spoilers, not in Homer's Odyssey.
1: I think he should have been.
0: Shall we go over to what the collective have said?
1: Yes.
0: Okay. Hello to Ewan Cartwright. Hello, Ewan.
1: Hello, Ewan.
0: Top three. Three, Dunkirk. Two, The Prestige. Number one, Oppenheimer.
1: I agree.
0: Right. Matt Eccles, my friend and fellow poet.
1: Hello, Matt.
0: Not a fan of superhero stuff, and despite having a film studies as a part of his degree, found both Tenet and Inception did his head in. I know how he feels. So, the top three. Three, Following. Two, Memento. Mm-hmm. One, Dunkirk.
1: Oh, in that one? Go on.
0: Yeah, okay. Erin Lewis.
1: Yeah.
0: Good selection here. Three, The Prestige. Two, The Dark Knight. Number one, Oppenheimer.
1: You see, I'm liking these people because they like Oppenheimer.
0: Right, okay. I'm about to disappoint you then. Right.
1: Go on then.
0: Ben Murphy. Say hello to Ben.
1: Hello, Ben.
0: At number three, Interstellar. He says, a strong emotional and hopeful core surrounded by plenty of impressive ideas, some semi-accurate physics, because remember, it did get a bit...
1: It did.
0: People went, is that possible?
1: That's why I got walking on it.
0: Some really beautiful emotional moments and cool action scenes. Number two, Inception. Jay, he said, I know you're not a fan, but I think it's a really fascinating idea. Implemented well and does a great job of blurring, playing with things like the similarities between films and dreams, incredible soundtrack, some wonderful special effects, cool story, actually really emotional, as well as being open to interpretation and being a bit murky.
1: You see, now I can agree with that.
0: Yes, Ben suggested that I rewatched it, okay?
1: Yes.
0: Well, it's on one of the streamers. I tried and I fell asleep during Inception and I woke up during Tenet. How confusing was that, ladies and gentlemen?
1: Oh my Lord.
0: Yes. And then I tried again and I fell asleep and woke up during The Prestige. Yes, again, confusion all round. You see, I have a trouble with dreams within dreams within dreams, because when I dream, it's mostly about stuff like leaving the fridge door open or being chased by geese.
1: Okay.
0: So from the very outset, I wasn't on board.
1: Right.
0: Okay. The laughter track will be added later, by the way, ladies and gentlemen. Ben's favourite, number one, The Dark Knight. Incredible blockbuster with really intelligent storytelling, even done in the simple ways, such as when all the characters routinely telling the audience what they're planning to do, then doing it and how they'll accomplish it. But they do it in such an interesting way that makes that fact work. And then Heath Ledger's performance is excellent, but then again, so is everybody else's performance excellent in that film.
1: Apart from Christian Bale.
3: Oh. Hello, listeners. Oh. It's Barry here. Can I just say that when we come to do this programme in this studio, I sit here and sometimes it's like being on a different planet.
0: Right, okay. We are in Gotham at the moment, mate.
1: That's why.
0: Yes. So Heath Ledger... I'm going to do a quiz question now.
1: Go on.
0: Right, okay. Heath Ledger, who died not long after completing the film, received his Academy Award, Best Supporting Actor, making him only the second actor to win a posthumous Oscar. Do you know who the other person was?
1: Oh, no. It's...
3: I haven't got the faintest idea, I'm being honest.
1: It's got to be the network.
0: I'm mad and I'm mad as hell. Yeah. Peter Finch in Network.
1: There you go.
0: Well done, you. My own top three.
1: Go on.
0: Number three. It's a choice between Oppenheimer or Memento.
1: You can't put them at number three.
0: Okay. I'm going to put Oppenheimer at number three. Memento at number four, right? Two, for all the reasons that Ben mentioned, Interstellar.
1: Right.
0: Number one. And yet again, the reason why I played Bowie earlier, The Prestige. Here we have two rivaling, once friendly stage magicians in the late Victorian London. Robert, played by Hugh Jackman, smooth American. Alfred, Christian Bale, a rough cockney geezer.
1: Mm.
0: Okay? I love the balance between the two. Jackman's character is less than a great magician, but a brilliant showman. Bale, on the other hand, genius as a magician. Poor presentation. The fabulous and much-missed film critic Philip French described the film as a dazzling piece of work that left him eager to see it again. And he said, in addition to my intellectual or philosophical excitement about the film, The Prestige is gripping, suspenseful, mysterious, moving and darkly funny. I wholeheartedly agree. Okay, so I'm going to change the pace of the show, Lind. It's time for that jingle that introduces the part of the show... Linda, cue the jingle.
5: Living after news night, watching till the dawn, screenings till the morning, trying not to yawn.
0: Oh, the harmonies.
3: Were there any?
1: I thought it was marvellous.
0: Yes, yes. Anyway, if you were here last week, if you were here last month, in fact, shall I re-explain the premise of Living After News Night? Because I'm trying to get this show into double figures.
1: I think we should leave it as a surprise.
0: Two. Living After News Night. If you're at home late at night, maybe, as the title suggests, it's after news night. You're flicking through the channels and you land on the start of a film that you absolutely love, right? Mm-hmm. You think to yourself, look, I've got a busy day tomorrow, I've got an early start, but whatever, I'm going to be staying up to watch this. Stuff, everything else, I'm watching this film, right?
1: Mm-hmm.
0: And that is the premise for, you know, what are those films? So, cast your mind back. Yes.
1: What is your choices?
0: What is my choices? Tonight, it is the tonight, this morning, whatever time of the day you're listening to this, Sundari is making three absolutely wonderful choices. Cast your mind back.
1: Oh, I'm casting.
0: A while ago on your other Black Country Extra job.
1: Mm.
0: Over a year ago, Ian Henry interviewed a poet named Sundari Mahaswaran.
1: Yes.
0: Yes. I listened to that show, and I believe Francis from Saturday Books was in the studio at the same time.
1: He was, yeah,
0: yes.
1: Yeah.
0: And we all went, she's fantastic.
1: Yeah.
0: We've got to book her. So, Sundari, a Malaysian of Sri Lankan Tamil descent, who, back in May of this year, published her debut collection, Poems. So before we delve any further into Sundari's work, let's get ready for the late night cinematic selection with some music from one of them. Linda,
1: yes?
0: Cue the music.

0: That's I'm Through With Love from Marilyn Monroe. More of which later.
1: Woohoo!
0: Yes. So, first in Sundari's list.
1: Yes.
0: All of these are classic. Three films. Number one.
1: Well, go on.
0: The Maltese Falcon.
1: Well, of course it is.
2: Peter Lorre was in that as well.
0: Yes, yes. Classic film noir. John Huston's directorial debut. Over to Sundari, she says, Humphrey Bogart plays Sam Spade, a hard-nosed, ruthless detective. Mary Astor as the femme fatale. Sydney Greenstreet and Peter Lorre as the villains. Characters driven by greed.
1: Yeah.
0: Outplaying each other, shifting allegiances, and even murder in pursuit of the priceless object. Sundari summed the film up, cynical, with sharp lines till the end, free from sentiment. Casablanca, for obvious reasons, another great performance from
2: Bogart. Now you're talking.
0: Was a close runner-up, which in the end she didn't pick because she knows it so well. Of all the lines in all the world, it happened to be in that one film.
2: Oh, very clever.
0: Very clever. Very clever. Just to add my two pennies, the Maltese Falcon. This is Bogart 1 year before Casablanca.
1: Yeah.
0: And after a decade or so of so many non-starters, also ran films, it was The Maltese Falcon that established
1: but
0: him.
1: But Casablanca was the sequel to The Maltese Falcon. Did you not know that?
0: I did not know
1: Yeah,
0: that.
1: It was the sequel.
0: Sorry.
1: That's
0: to
1: the
0: think
1: reason
0: I
1: why.
0: Spent, as a kid, I spent so many Sunday afternoons with black and white movies on the telly.
1: Yeah, The Maltese Falcon was a blockbuster at the time.
0: Yes.
1: Sorry, listener, I'm going to bore you now.
0: No, no, that's fine.
1: The Maltese Falcon was a real good blockbuster at the time. So the studios knew they was onto a good thing.
0: So that's why
1: they put in Casablanca, and that's why you had got Ingrid Bergman in it.
0: Right.
1: And that's why Sam, the character, is in The Maltese Falcon and in Casablanca.
0: Ah, right. I'm glad that's explained to me.
1: Oh, no, my film
0: next
1: noir.
0: Up, and I've got to say, I did stay up after news night for this next film.
1: Oh, wow.
0: As part of the recent Marilyn Monroe centenary.
1: Yeah.
0: And why we just played that song a few minutes ago.
1: Yeah.
0: It's Some Like It Hot.
2: Oh, yes.
1: I've got issues with that film.
0: Right. Bear with a second. Mm. Jack Lemmon and Tony Curtis, classic duo, screwball comedy, outrageous dressing as women, the dynamism between those two characters is fantastic. Comic timing, Marilyn Monroe sizzles as Sugar Cane, great comedy actress, and Sundari noted that is never-ending laughs and that classic nobody's perfect line at the end. Over to you, Lind. What's your problem?
1: I can't do Tony Curtis.
0: What, in anything?
1: In anything.
0: Right.
1: I mean, it was bad enough I had to suffer The Persuaders with me mum. But I can't do Tony Curtis.
0: Yeah, but Jack Lemmon is so brilliant. Yeah,
1: I ain't got a problem with Jack Lemmon. I could sit and watch him all day.
0: Right.
1: But I just could do Tony Curtis.
0: Right.
1: Anyway, over to you.
0: Right, okay. Finally.
1: Yes.
0: The Way We Were. Go on. Radio silence for The Way We Were.
1: Memories. See, I don't mind a bit of Robert Redford, but I could do Barbara Streisand.
0: Right, okay. I'm going to stick to what Sundari said.
1: Okay.
0: Because it's her feature.
1: It
0: right,
1: is.
0: Right. Barbara Streisand as Katie, feisty, passionate, a fighter for so many causes, and Robert Redford as Hubble, who is privileged and carefree, but also has deep vulnerability. Despite being opposite, it is a love story that is eventually doomed to fail, which makes it all the more poignant. Katie keeps fighting for the marriage, but Hubble feels suffocated by the pressures he feels he's under. It's beautifully acted, terrific music score, and Babs's singing. Sundari said, I love the line at the end of the film where she meets Robert Redford's character with his new conventional wife and says, your girl is lovely, Hubble. It signifies a sad realisation they could never be together despite that deep bond that they had. An iconic line that is also used in one of Sundari's favourite scenes in Sex and the City, where Carrie aligns herself with Katie and the girl bursts into songs going, memories may be beautiful and yet. Love it, love it, love it. Can we have a jingle?
3: Cinematic.
4: It's cinematic.
3: It's cinematic.
4: It's cinematic.
3: Cinematic. Welcome to Cinematic with Jay Lewis.
4: Cinematic.
3: Cinematic. On Black Country Extra.
5: Culture. Sophistication. Genius.
0: three words that we can use to describe poems.
1: Yes.
0: By Sundari. She has a fabulous new book out called Poems. It has a foreword by Francis Shepherd of That Saturday Book.
1: Oh, fabulous.
0: It has back cover blurb by Mr. Ian Henry.
1: Oh, yeah.
0: And amongst the people inside the book telling you how ace it is.
1: Yeah.
0: Me.
1: Whoa.
0: Whoa. So, I'm going to quote myself here.
1: Okay.
0: Okay. I said, Sundari's writing is vivid and often delicious. Take into consideration the Dorian fruit, the stir-fried noodles, the Pasumpol Kopi coffee. There is often the sense that you are overhearing conversations, like a Malaysian phrase of trash talk or sitting alongside passengers on the taxi 1999. I love the mix of cultural stories, memories, and the identities are all woven together through her writing. The book starts with a story about herself, about the book itself. There's a vibrant front cover, which I'll show you during the next record, which is inspired by Magritte, moving on to the themes of migration, belonging and personal history. And, you know, poems about durian fruit, Malaysian street food. Have you ever known what a durian is?
2: I've heard of it, but I've never actually smelled
1: it. It's actually Dorian, but we'll gloss
0: Dorian,
1: over that.
0: Dorian. I came across it in Thailand. You're not allowed to travel with it, especially on aeroplanes, because it's quite pungent. But I am glad to have experienced it. If you want to buy a copy of Poems, the best places are Amazon, the online version of Foils. And if you wanted to buy a copy of it in person, why not pop along to Saturday Books in Dudley. Yay for Saturday Books in Dudley.
2: Oh, yes.
0: And the award-winning excellent The Heath Bookshop in That King's Heath in Birmingham. And Sundari is the co-host of a podcast called Chai and Chat.
1: Ooh.
0: Chai and Chat with Ranjit and Sundari, a warm, thoughtful and often very funny podcast. They talk culture, identity, family, arts, health, the diaspora and everyday life. It has been described as conversations on themes that shape who they are, where they come from, and how they live today. It is available on Spotify and
1: YouTube.
0: Linda, cue the jingle.
4: It's cinematic.
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3: Cinematic.
5: So they opened their big mouths and out came talk.
0: Okay, there are so many songs that have some Greek mythical link to them. But instead of the songs that I thought of about Orpheus, I stayed local with Birmingham's Catherine Priddy and Eurydice. On Instagram, I've seen pics of her recent appearance at the Deershed Festival in North Yorkshire, and I'll be seeing her at the Moseley Folk Festival next month. Linda, cue the music, and I'll see you next month.

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1: From Sky News Centre at 10, poor weather's hampering a fourth day of rescue efforts in flood-stricken Nepal. Wednesday's disaster has left almost 700 people dead there and in neighbouring Tibet. 33 UK nationals were among nearly 3,000 still missing, including 16 pilgrims from a South London temple. Community member V.D. Mohan says there are concerns the group may have crossed into Chinese territory.
2: Tibet is a place where information, I know, is very tightly controlled. So it's really difficult to get any information out of it. We really need efforts to be made at the very highest level of the Foreign Office. And I really think the Foreign Secretary and perhaps the Prime Minister need to get involved.
1: A rescue operation has been launched after reports of a vessel in distress in the English Channel. The Coast Guard says five people are on board the craft, which is currently southwest of the Eddystone Lighthouse, 15 miles south of Portsmouth. A helicopter along with another aircraft and lifeboats from Falmouth and Plymouth have been scrambled to the area. A van driver's died in a collision with a train in West Lancashire. It happened just after 3 o'clock this afternoon on a level crossing at Bursker. In sport, Tottenham are still without a point or a goal in the Premier League after a 2-0 defeat at home to Newcastle. But boss Roberto De Zerbi isn't too concerned.
3: If you analyse the numbers of the game, we had more chance, we shoot more in goal. We are not team yet. We have to improve in a lot of things, but it's normal for a new team.
1: Liverpool remain winless after being held 2-0 by Nottingham Forest at Anfield. Celtic made it 3 Scottish Premiership wins from 3, beating Falkirk 2-1. And England's cricketers are closing in on a series-clinching win over Pakistan after a strong third day in the second test at Lord's. Joe Root's side closed on 177 for second in their second innings, extending their lead to 357 runs. That's the latest. I'm Ruth McKee.

0: Good evening and welcome to Progtastic here at Black Country Extra with me, Mark Busby Burrows. Now, tonight's show is slightly different because this one happens to be the 100th edition of Progtastic, and to celebrate that fact, well, I've decided I'm not going to choose any of the music. No, I have left that down to some wonderful and incredible people who I am proud to call friends and who love and adore progressive rock as much as I do. Now, I couldn't choose everybody. Please forgive me. The show is only an hour long. So if you didn't get picked or I haven't been in touch, then I will be making amends over future shows. I'll let you know more about that nearer the time. But we're going to have a little trip around the country. And we're going to start in Wolverhampton with a man who does the most wonderful of prog shows over at WCR FM in Wolverhampton. And he also happened to win the Unsung Hero Award at Prog Magazine in 2024. A great way to start the show. None other than Mr. Gary Foster.
1: There's a myth in the prog world that the longer the track, the better. But many of us know that simply is not always the case. The song I have chosen is one that has been a huge part of my musical life for over 45 years. Its performance and production still put a lot of modern music to shame, and those opening bars are just legendary. And it's also the greatest air drumming track of all time. Still not sure what it is? The band are Rush. The song is Tom Sawyer.

0: there a better way to open the prog show? The wonderful Rush, Tom Sawyer. Gary Foster, thank you. And also know that happens to be the piece of music that Gary opened up his Progfiles show with all those many, many years ago. And if you haven't heard the Progfiles, go and find it on WCR FM. It goes out Thursday night, 10 o'clock. Brilliant show. Absolutely stunning. Now, we're going to go north, and we're going up to Darlington. And a man who I really don't see enough of, but when I do, it is always a pleasure, always a joy. That man is Mr. David Edwards.
1: It's 50 years since I bought the vinyl release of this classic album. As I recall, it cost about 2 or 3 weeks' pocket money, but as I put side one on the family turntable and moved the needle to track one, I knew it was money well spent. I was blown away by the wonderful melodic bass guitar intertwined with the rich sounds of the St. Paul's Cathedral pipe organ played by Barry Rose, along with the expressive drums of Bill Bruford. The rest of the album grew on me steadily with repeated plays, but it was the opening track that remains a prog favourite to this very day. It's from 1975's Fish Out of Water album, the only solo release by Chris Squire of Yes, and of course, it's the memorable Hold Out Your Hand.

0: the wonderful Christopher Squire and Hold Out Your Hand. David, thank you. A wonderful piece of music, and it means the world that you've got involved in this show. As I said, I don't see enough of you, but when I do, it's always a pleasure, and I look forward to seeing you in a prog mosh pit very, very soon. Now, we're going to go to a man who needs no introduction, though I am going to give him one. He oozes confidence from every pore. The eloquence of his linguistics are second to none. And if you ever listen to a show that I do on this very station on a Monday evening called The Monkey Jamboree, well, you'll know exactly who and what I'm talking about. That man is from Stourbridge, and I'm going to leave it to the wonderful voice that is Mr. Simon Trott.
1: One of the things I absolutely love about progressive rock is it never assumes you know what's coming next. So much music tells you everything in the first 30 seconds. Prog? Not a chance. There's one particular song that always makes me smile. It starts so gently you think you've got it worked out. Lovely acoustic guitars, a relaxed, almost pastoral atmosphere. And you settle back expecting that's how it's going to stay. Then, out of nowhere, it changes gear. The electric instruments burst in, the whole band comes alive, and suddenly you're on a completely different journey. Every time I hear it, I get exactly the same feeling. Yes, that's why I love progressive rock. It's adventurous, it's unpredictable, and it's constantly rewarding you for listening. And the song I'm talking about? Rover by Jethro Tull. For me, it's a perfect example of prog doing what it does best, taking you somewhere you never quite expected to go.

0: Slightly unexpected choice there, Lord Simon Trott. That was Jethro Tull and Rover from the album Heavy Horses. But either way, a brilliant choice. And thank you. It means the world. And thank you for everything that you do and all the journeys that we share, all the concerts we share, all the times we share together. Always a pleasure, always a joy, and always an education. Now, we're going to go down south to Dunstable, to a man who I happened to meet in a prog mosh pit about 5 or 6 years ago at a Marillion gig in Aylesbury. We'll see what this man has chosen. Ladies and gentlemen, I give you Jason Day.
1: Being tasked with choosing just one song that means the world to you isn't an easy thing to do. But after sort of long, hard and careful consideration, the song I've chosen is from one of the first bands I went to see when I was a very youngster, 13 years old, at the local Queensway Hall here in Dunstable. I was into rock a little bit before that, but this really got me into sort of the rock scene and everything with my mate Andy Miller. The song is by Hawkwind. It's off the album, the 1981 album, Sonic Attack. And the track is called Disintegration, Streets of Fear.

0: Hawkwind from the album Sonic Attack and Disintegration, Streets of Fear. Jason, thank you. Wonderful choice. And it's always a joy when we see you in a prog mosh pit somewhere. We don't do it enough, but when we do, as I say, it's wonderful. Look forward to seeing you very, very soon, and thank you. Now, we're going to go up to Barnsley, to a man who I often see in the prog mosh pit with a rather large lensed camera. But that's fine because he's tasked with taking many, many photographs at many, many prog gigs and festivals. So I'm going to leave you with Mr. Larry Candler.
1: My choice of music for this milestone show comes from a band I first discovered when they opened for Sheryl Crow at Manchester Apollo on their 1997 tour. A band formed by Pat and John McManus, 2 years after the demise of their previous band Mama's Boys, due to the death of their brother, who was also a member of that band. In 1996, the band Celtus was born, and not long after they signed a deal with Sony Music. Often referred to as Pink Floyd meets Clannad meets Enigma, their short career resulted in 5 albums, numerous gigs, including one for the Classic Rock Society, and various collaborations, one being with Nick Beggs, who played Chapman Stick on their title track of the second album, Portrait. The track I have chosen is from their final album, Live 2000, and is called Cathedral.

0: the wonderful Celtus and a live version of Cathedral. Larry, thank you. A wonderful choice, and it means the world that you picked something for this show. And I want to personally thank you for all the brilliant photographs you've taken over the years, especially the ones that you've taken of Encircled when we were doing some gigs quite a few years ago. Wonderful they were, and I shall treasure them till the very end, whenever that may be. Thank you. Look forward to seeing you soon. Now, we're coming back down to the Midlands, back to Stourbridge, and a man who I've got to know through our mutual love of music, and he's also a superb keyboard player. That man is Mr. Tony Bayliss.
1: As a teenager in the 70s, I grew up in the heyday of classic rock with the great rock bands and heavier ones like Deep Purple, who inspired me to play keyboards. I loved rock music, but prog really grabbed me with so many styles. Few people my age still only listen to that golden era and dismiss later bands, even the Mighty Marillion, as poor imitations. But like Busby, and I'm sure all Progtastic listeners, I'm not one of those. So I'm choosing a big, big train. It's about nature, and though I like living in towns, I like walks in the countryside too. So while I like music that's loud and complicated, this is simpler and more gentle. Curator of Butterflies.

0: the wonderful big train and curator of butterflies. And Tony, thank you. An amazing choice. And it's always a pleasure and an honour to sit talking music with you for hours on end, as we quite often do. And I look forward to seeing you very soon. And if ever you get the urge to go and see the Bootleg Shadows, please do. They are brilliant. And go and say hello to the keyboard player. He's a rather nice bloke. Now, we're going down to deepest, darkest Devon, to a man who has done so much for the prog scene over the last 20, 30 years through the Classic Rock Society and just through pushing various bands, prog shows, whatever. He's a wonderful man, and that is Mr. Dave Kennedy.
1: I've chosen what I think is a gorgeously haunting and calming song with some excellent lyrics. It's filled with some lovely, haunting melodies and an addictive riff. I used to play this song to unwind after a particularly fraught day, shall we say. Anyway, it's called Antares, and it's by Guy Manning, plus some very talented musician guests

0: the incredible Mr. Guy Manning and Antares. Dave, a great choice. And I know you're a very humble man who doesn't crave attention, but I just want to say, on behalf of everybody in the prog world, including myself, who you have helped and supported over the last 30-odd years, thank you. It means the absolute world. Thank you, Dave. Now, that's the end of the show. Thank you to everybody who's followed me over the last 100 shows. Let's do it again for another 100. And again, I'll leave you with a man from the Cotswolds who has become such a great, great friend over the past few years. And it's always an honour and a pleasure to share the prog mosh pit with. So, over to you, Mr. Mike Barrington.
1: I'm going back to 1976 when I was a 10-year-old kid. My older brother brought home two prog albums that he'd heard from his music teacher at grammar school. They were Yesterday Is by Yes and A Trick of the Tail by Genesis. Both albums immediately resonated with me, but A Trick of the Tail in particular stood out. At that age, I'm not really sure what it was that grabbed me so much. They were, of course, wonderful tunes, wrapped up in fantastic arrangements, exquisite musicianship and interesting lyrics. It was quintessentially English and just felt right. A Trick of the Tail, in particular, was the start of my 50-year love of progressive rock music. I have so much to thank it for. And this track became a memorable moment of every Genesis gig that I was lucky enough to go to. This is the closing track of the album, aptly titled Los Endos.

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1: From the Sky News Centre at 11, a 13-year-old girl, her brother and NHS workers were among the 33 UK nationals missing in Nepal. Rescue teams are searching for survivors after catastrophic floods left more than 600 people dead. Nearly 3,000 are still missing. The founding member of a temple in South London had been leading a pilgrimage to Nepal and China and is among those unaccounted for. Temple goer Dipti Mohanty says Nabi Das is the heart of the community.
2: I found him in one of the previous temples. And since then he has been like a fatherly figure to us, so guiding us through from difficult times, celebrating our success and everything for the last 18 years. Yeah.
1: The body of a woman in her 70s has been discovered in a park in Liverpool. A murder investigation has been launched after a member of the public found the remains in the walled garden of Stanley Park yesterday. The Ministry of Justice says it's fast-tracking a plan to keep more of the most dangerous offenders behind bars in England and Wales. It's in response to a letter from the families of 30 homicide victims. In sport, Newcastle got their first victory of the season as they beat winless Tottenham 2-0 in the North London in the Premier League. Celtic made it 3 wins from 3 in the Scottish Premiership with a 2-1 victory at home to Falkirk. Boss Martin O'Neill says it was vital they bounced back from their Champions League exit at the first attempt.
3: We're trying to get over the real disappointment of Tuesday night, but we created a lot of good chances, could have been had the game out of sight. Overall, I was pleased with a lot of things that we did, but just to win, I think, after the disappointment of Tuesday night was really important.
1: And England's cricketers are closing in on a series clinching win over Pakistan, heading into day 4 of the second test at Lord's. Joe Root's side will resume on 177 for 7 in their second innings, with a lead of 357 runs. That's the latest. I'm Ruth McKee.

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1: From the Sky News Centre at midnight, rescue efforts after the devastating flash floods in Nepal are being described by its government as a national priority. More than 600 people are now confirmed dead. Nearly 3,000 are missing 3 days after the disaster, including 33 UK nationals. Nepal's Foreign Minister Shishir Kanal says the country's requested help from its neighbours to find those still unaccounted for.
2: In areas such as opening the tunnel where people have been trapped, technologies that help us locate people alive in affected areas, quick forensic and DNA analysis, and mortuaries to keep the bodies.
1: Rescue operations continuing in the English Channel after reports of a vessel in distress. 5 people are believed to be on board the craft, which is southwest of the Eddystone Lighthouse, 15 miles south of Portsmouth. A van driver's died in a collision with a train in West Lancashire. It happened just after 3 o'clock yesterday afternoon on a level crossing at Busker. The Ministry of Justice says it's fast-tracking a plan to keep more of the most dangerous offenders behind bars in England and Wales. It's in response to a letter from the families of 30 homicide victims. They're calling for anyone convicted of manslaughter not to be released early from their sentences. In sport, Newcastle got their first win of the Premier League season with a battling 2-0 victory at Tottenham. New signing Nico Gonzalez impressed on his debut for the visitors.
3: We defended well and then we scored the 2 goals in 2 phases of the game that I think we have to focus on. It's been really, really good, especially the second half. It's been a really good few days.
1: Hull City beat Coventry 1-0. Everton scored an injury time equaliser to secure a 1-1 draw at Bournemouth. And in the Scottish Premiership, Celtic bounced back from their Champions League exit with a 2-1 win over Falkirk. That's the latest. I'm Ruth McKee.

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1: From the Sky News Centre at 1, Nepal's foreign minister is calling for international assistance as the frantic search for survivors of the flood there continues. Around 700 people are now confirmed to have died in Wednesday's disaster in Nepal and in neighbouring Tibet, with some 3,000 people still missing. 16 were worshippers at a temple in South London where prayers have been said. Local councillor for Coulston, Nikhil Sharon Tampi, says it's hard to comprehend what's happened.
2: It's a huge tragedy for our community. From a family's point of view, it's been really difficult. A lot of them have gone for a pilgrimage for prayers, and then missing on such a journey is too difficult.
1: Rescuers are still searching for a vessel in the English Channel after reports it was in distress. The Coast Guard says 5 people are on board the craft, which is currently southwest of the Eddystone Lighthouse, 15 miles south of Portsmouth. A man's been arrested on suspicion of murder and attempted murder after the body of another man was discovered near an injured child in County Tyrone. The discoveries were made at a house in Dungannon yesterday morning. In sport, Tottenham are still without a point or a goal in the Premier League after a 2-0 defeat at home to Newcastle. But boss Roberto De Zerbi isn't too worried.
3: If you analyse the numbers of the game, we had more chance, we shoot more in goal. We are not team yet. We have to improve in a lot of things, but it's normal for a new team.
1: Celtic made it 3 Scottish Premiership wins from 3 by beating Falkirk 2-1. And Britain's Moses Itoma has missed the chance to become the second youngest heavyweight world champion in boxing history. The 21-year-old was stopped in the 9th round by Filip Hrgović to hand the experienced Croatian the vacant IBF title at London's O2 Arena. That's the latest. I'm Ruth McKee.